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13: Welcome back. It is the Ben Ferguson Show. It is so nice to have you with us. If you just joined us, we're talking about the UFC Freedom 250 event, the White House and the terror attack against it, the plot that was thwarted because of a brave mother who turned her own son in. Another one of the lawmakers who was also targeted, Levitt, told the Post in a statement, quote, "I am not intimidated and I will not be silenced in standing up for the people of West Virginia or our allies, including Israel. I've spent my career standing up for people willing to tell hard truths about their government, and I will never apologize or back down from doing the right thing as a lawmaker." Now, Prosper, who denied he was planning to commit violence to investigators, also sent a May 31st message that stated, quote, "These are the people we're going to focus on," followed by images of justice Capio, Miller, and more. Now, each image was lifted from the website TrackAIPAC.com, that is APAC, which opposes the lobbying work of the American-Israeli Public Affairs Committee. Again, this is APAC, and records show how much money the politicians receive from the pro-Israel

0: And everybody cares about health, wellness, fitness, nutrition, and so many of us are guessing our way through our health, guessing what foods to eat, what supplements to take, wondering why some things make us feel better than others. 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
11: All right, welcome back. It is the Ben Ferguson Show. It is nice to have you with us on this Father's Day. We have even more breaking news. I'm not joking. Things change very quickly, so I'm going to give you the latest now for you, and we're going to get your phone calls in here as well. 1-800-474-4444.

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9: All right, welcome back. It is the Ben Ferguson Show. Nice to have you with us. And I want to get to some of your phone calls. The number, it's easy, 1-800-474-9732. As we were talking about the latest breaking news coming out of Iran, there's a lot happening. That's the best way I can describe it. There is a lot that is happening. Ambassador Mike Waltz, on the Iranian deal, money is going to places we still can't monitor. He said we can absolutely turn it back off if the money does go to places that we don't want it to go, referring to the memo of understanding and the cash that they can get their hands on. Here is more of what he had to say about that on Face the Nation.
10: Senator Tom Cotton said this will allow Iran to sell its oil based on pre-war production levels. It'll get between $150 and $200 million every single day, up to $6 billion per month. What do you think these guys are going to spend that money on?
11: Well, first, it's that money is not going into some kind of slush fund.
10: It is going
11: to places that we can still monitor. If it's not going to the places that were agreed upon, we can absolutely turn it back off. The president can put the blockade back in. He just said this morning, if Iran doesn't get Hezbollah under control to stop attacking Israel, that will be a violation. And he will go back to, again, the key point here is we have that military option and all options on the table. Biden, Obama, none of the predecessors had that in a very credible way like President Trump does.
9: So that is, again, Ambassador.

0: 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Let's go back to Jared Yanis, Guns and Gadgets. Jared, welcome back in, my friend. So I'm going to throw a theory at you. I was actually talking with my father about this today over Father's Day brunch. And as I was saying before the break, the government had a very weak case going forward with this habitual drunkard thing. I feel certain that, look, we've got the most pro-gun administration, at least in my lifetime. I think you'll agree. Can I start there with you? Would you agree with that?
1: Yes, yeah, definitely. And okay. In our lifetimes, yes.
0: They are saying and doing the right things moving forward. There's some things where they're, you know, a little bit hesitant on. We'd like to see a little bit different. But for the most part, they're moving in the right direction. They are well in tune at every level of the administration with our Second Amendment rights. And Trump has made it very clear that he wants to wipe out as much gun control as he possibly can, particularly all the Biden-era gun control. Now, having said that, they had to know. These people know that their case was weak, yet they sought cert outside the Fifth Circuit anyway. Could it possibly be that they knew, and they did it intentionally, to get this type of ruling so they did not have to go to Congress for any type of marijuana legislation? If you look at what they've done, Jared, by relaxing the scheduling, changing that, already making changes to the 4473, this case seems like, in the rearview mirror, the perfect vehicle to do exactly what happened intentionally. Could I be onto something, or am I just wishfully thinking?
1: Well, quite possibly that could be the case. It definitely makes it easier for the bureaucratic side of government now with this ruling and not having to deal with the constant attack of us freedom-loving Americans for all the restrictions related to the use of marijuana, especially when it's legal in half of the country or more now. But I also think that the government really wanted to keep this because a vast majority of the background denials from 4473s fall into this category, 922G3, whether it's marijuana or anything else. So I think they wanted to keep some control while at the same time, maybe behind, you know, Little Bird was saying, you guys, we're going to lose this. Maybe this wasn't something they really cared much about specific to marijuana. And I think that this is easier for them than waiting on Congress, who can't even agree, you know, what's red and what's blue right now, to wait for them to make some type of law that would be approved in the Senate that would delineate things in black and white. I don't think that would happen because our Congress is a joke right now.
0: Yeah, I don't know. I see all sides of this. You know, I'm trying to, when I look at this, I just have to wonder, because it does seem to make sense to me that this is something that, in fact, the government do. Like you said, from the bureaucratic standpoint, it certainly made it easier for them to do this and say, hey, you know what? Look, let's just move forward with this case. Let's get a SCOTUS ruling. Do you think the government thought it was going to be 9-0? Do you think the solicitor thought it was going to be 9-0?
1: No, not at all.
0: I can't disagree with you on that one. You and I were talking 6-3, 7-2, if we were lucky, 5 minutes before the decision came down. Let's go to Justice Jackson's concurrence here, which I found interesting, and let's kind of take a deep dive into this. I want to get your thoughts. Justice Jackson, with whom Justice Sotomayor joins, concurring. And guys, for those of you watching, let me share my screen here with you and bring this up so that you can see this on screen. And here we go. It says, Justice Jackson, with whom Justice Sotomayor joins, concurring. I join the court's opinion in full because it correctly applies our decision in New York State Rifle Pistol Association v. Bruin and United States v. Rahimi. But I continue to believe that we veered off course in Bruin. I write separately to emphasize that means and scrutiny, the approach courts applied before we adopted Bruin's history and tradition metric, offers a more rational way of assessing the constitutionality of firearm regulations. Now, I sense two things going on here, and you tell me if I'm nuts. Number one, I think her opening line there strengthens Bruin in the long run because she admits its precedent. However, we also know, as I was talking with John Lott on Friday, and you'll hear it in the third hour, guys, if you stick around. If you missed it, I want you to pay attention. That but in there says, given the opportunity, I'm going to wipe Bruin out the moment this court is packed. How do you read this?
1: Yeah, dude, that's dead on. You know, anytime somebody says, I'm a supporter of, but you never listen to anything before the but. This is Ketanji. She's the dumbest Supreme Court justice there is. It's almost like every decision that comes out of the court, one of the other justices that are on the conservative side have to, like, draw straws to see who's going to lay down the smackdown on her this time. Yeah. So we knew something dumb was going to come from her, and specifically Sotomayor, you know, for them to say the, you know, the interest balancing test is really cool. It's already been shot down. She was probably paid very well during her early career to take that stance and keep it going and perpetuate it. So, yeah, if they ever do pack the court and we have 55 liberal judges, I'm pretty sure they want to go back to that.
0: Oh, there's no question. The means and scrutiny, she made it very, very clear two sentences later that is, I agree because it's precedent. Here's what I respect about what she did. She respected the precedent and made that clear. I will hand her that. I'll be fair to her on that. I don't know if she realizes that might strengthen Bruin going forward, because let's face facts, we're going to get a slam dunk in Wolford. Now, is Wolford going to be 9-0 too? It should be. In a case like this where we thought it might be 6-3 or 7-2, it wound up being 9-0. So I'm not even going to guess. I'm not going to bet on how Wolford comes down, but I will say that we will win that case. I feel certain about that, particularly looking at what we saw here. Now, let's move over to, and this is Alito with whom Kagan joined in concurrence. And this one's a little interesting to me. I agree with the court that the historical analogs that the government cites are not relatively similar to 18 U.S.C. 922 G3 as applied to respondent. I therefore agree that we should affirm the judgment of the Fifth Circuit. I also agree that nothing in the opinion of the court should be read to cast doubt on the constitutionality of other provisions of 92 G, such as 1 and 4, the prohibitions on the possession of firearms by felons and the mentally ill, which we have repeatedly said are presumptively lawful. So why do you feel, because they have repeatedly said that, why do you feel they had to readdress that here? Any idea?
1: Yeah, when I read that, the first thing I thought was the left, we'll call it the left, the ultra-liberal side of our political sphere, they wait for Supreme Court rulings, specifically landmark rulings like this one is, to find where the term I use is to keep the door open. They keep that door open slightly so they can kick the door in and eviscerate that part. Similar to like how all of the blue states are going crazy on sensitive spaces, because in Bruin, they left that little bit of the door just ajar. And I think that this leaves that ajar for them to defend the remaining parts of 922G.
0: I don't disagree with that at all. We'll talk a little bit about 922G when we come back. Jared's up on it, and I'll also direct you to Guns and Gadgets. His latest video on this very topic is a very good one, and he was at his con when he did it, the gun con, when he did the video. Make sure to go check it out at Guns and Gadgets. Make sure to subscribe and like. We'll be back right after this.
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3: I'm Kathleen Maloney. President Trump on Truth Social warning Iran that there will be no tolls in the Strait of Hormuz.
4: Unless they're imposed by and for the United States of America, should the deal not be completed. For services rendered as the guardian angel to the countries of the Middle East.
3: Fox's Kevin Cork. U.S. and Iranian negotiators met today in Switzerland. President Trump claims vandals are responsible for problems with the water in the reflecting pool. U.S. Attorney Jeanine Pirro tells Fox News Live.
5: Anyone who was in a position of vandalizing or attempting to vandalize the reflecting pool will face the criminal justice system in D.C.
3: The president ordered extensive work on that pool to get rid of algae, but it appears now that it is back. 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
0: 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Yeah, guys, welcome back to the show. Indeed, I'm talking with Jared Yanis here. You hear that Blackout Coffee gig up there. And I got to tell you, ladies and gentlemen, Greg, you'll be the first one. How many cups of Blackout Coffee did I have today to start my day, Greg, do you believe?
13: I think you might have gone into the three-plus territory.
0: It was three. It was all right. And I usually hold up the bag because I get two bags. And, guys, that one bag went by the wayside on Friday. It went back into the house, but it's no longer here because I had to move it in the house to open it up and drink it. 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And if you're looking on your screens, you can see that QR code. That is a Blackout Coffee. Just point your phone to it. You know what to do. And in the meantime, make sure you like us and subscribe to us over on YouTube. We would appreciate that. We're going to have some great shorts coming out from Jared, some great clips for you on the program today that will come out for you tomorrow as well. So make sure to tune in and subscribe to us. Many of you are doing that, and we appreciate you helping us grow like crazy. Don't forget Guns and Gadgets over there on YouTube. Jared's got it going on. I noticed they did pull a number of subscribers down on there, man, but you're still close to 800,000. We got to help you get to a million, brother. That's the mark. I'll be proud when you get to that point. Welcome back, Jared.
1: Thank you, buddy. Yeah, it's been an interesting couple months over there on YouTube. I've struck a couple nerves.
0: Yeah, well, you know, it's that old baseball analogy. It's their ball, their bat, their field, and we got to play pool on their grass. There's no question about it. All right, Jared, back over to this decision again before we move in a couple other different directions. The Alito, it was interesting to me, and if you would please be kind enough to explain to listeners what the concurring opinion actually means as it relates to the majority opinion that they're concurring with that was written by Gorsuch. Why do they do this? Why do they write concurring opinions when Gorsuch wrote the opinion that is law for the court? What's it all about?
1: Yeah, the easy way for people to understand that is like the justice that writes the office of big decision, they write it how they think that it should be done. And every now and then they'll have a justice that says, yeah, I agree with that, but I'd also like this to be known. Or I disagree with that, and that wouldn't be the concurrence, obviously. But that's why they typically do it like in Justice Thomas's concurrence. I don't know if you read that one. That's Chef's case, because he talks about the Commerce Clause,
0: Commerce,
1: and how the rest of 922G3 should be looked at as being unconstitutional too. So that those are kind of like a roadmap for attorneys like Justice Thomas saying, hey, now's the time to do that. We really want to look at that. So sometimes they do that because they just want to get their opinion down. And other times it's like, hey, it's time to just take a peek at some of this stuff. Similar to, we're going to look at an AR-15 ban either in this term or the next.
0: Yeah, guys, I alluded to that on Friday when I was doing a deep dive on this. It was interesting because, Jared, when I watched your video, it was like I was listening to my show on Friday. You and I were like sitting in the same room together. We viewed this opinion almost identically. Now, John Locke disagreed with me on strengthening Bruin as a result of the concurring opinion that we read in the but clause that Katanji Brown mentioned, which I find it hard to disagree with that because he laid out why they're unable to pack the court, etc. I viewed it as too bad for you, no suit for you. This was a 9-0 decision. You've already concurred in your opening line that this is precedent and the court did the right thing. In subsequent cases where the Bruin decision is applied, this to me only strengthens that going forward. Even in cases, we've got 20 cases right now in front of the Supreme Court seeking cert on guns. At least, if I'm not mistaken, it might even be more. I was talking with Mr. Gottlieb about that just yesterday. They're never going to get all of them. We know that. The key case we want now is an assault weapons ban case. It was Kagan, correct me if I'm wrong, Kagan or Sotomayor, that already admitted in a previous decision that they were in your shaking your head. I said, what I'm going with this. We're on the same page here, guys. She already admitted in the opinion, just like Katanji did in this, that this was precedent. She admitted it. She also admitted, Kagan or Sotomayor admitted that these guns are in common use, which in fact strengthens both Heller, and also strengthens Bruin going forward. Coming from the liberals, are they hurting themselves with these comments? Are they too stupid to know what they're doing? Or are they a lot smarter than us and there's a method to their madness? I mean, help me out with this one.
1: No, I think that was a classic case of open mouth and insert foot. That quote will come up, absolutely. In fact, when Sotomayor said that, I did a video saying, thank you. You just secured the butt weapon that we need. Sometimes they get so far ahead of themselves, they don't understand, they might have said something that's going to come back and bite them, especially when it comes to their political lean of how they view some of these cases. Once they do take up a case, it's going to get knocked out of the park, just like we had Thursday.
0: Well, I will not be shocked if I see that statement written in the majority opinion. I will not be surprised if I see that reference. Particularly if Thomas has the opportunity to write it and not Kavanaugh. A lot of people think Mark Smith, our good friend Mark Smith, before Bob Stoddard believes Kavanaugh might eventually write what will be an assault weapons ban majority decision. Now let's jump on down now real quick for the next couple of minutes. How close are we? And when you look at Thomas, you write by foreshadows. You've got to kind of read into what Thomas writes and just about anything he puts on his paper. He's so far above where everybody else is because he's looking years and decades down the road, it seems, in all of his opinions. It's not a here and now like we saw from Katanji Brown, who really isn't capable of thinking down the road strategically. But Thomas does. And I think I agree with you on that roadmap that he laid out in the Commerce Clause. It was a method of his madness for sure. But in assault weapons ban cases, how does this lay a foundation for an assault weapons ban case to be grabbed before this is over and that we can get an AWB decision next year at this exact time?

0: time here before us. They're done after this coming week when they drop Lopez on us, Wolford Lopez. So I'm hoping this week that they say, yeah, you know what, we're taking one up in the next term after we come back from our break, and that would be check shit. That would be phenomenal.
1: Well, that really would, guys. And let me just reiterate what Jared said. It's over this week. We're going to get the Wolford case, hopefully tomorrow. I won't be shocked if I see it tomorrow. But it is going to be this week, regardless. Having said that, they've still got time to take one of these cases. Could they be looking at, there is some discussion, as John Dock pointed out on Friday's broadcast, that it's possible they could be waiting for what the Third Circuit does in New Jersey. But I want to point out, as John did, that Trump has successfully flipped that Third Circuit, guys, and this is how important it is to have a president, okay, that's on your team, particularly when it's on this topic. Because that Third Circuit has flipped as a result of Donald Trump. He nearly flipped the Ninth Circuit, came very close in his first term. Biden gave him a little bit of backtrack there, but we're in the process of working on that as well. Could they be waiting for that to give us a very clear split? And what if they don't get a decision on that prior?

by the Supreme Court. And I think it's an embarrassment. They're an embarrassment, quite frankly. But they do have this victory from time to time when they pull this kind of garbage and nonsense. So it's one of those two, Jerry. It's one of those two, or it's a combination of both. There's no other gray area there. That's simple. When we come back, let's go to Florida real quick, the states that you and I are both very familiar with. Let's talk about what just happened with 18 to 21 year olds down there. As we come in, guys, buckle in. The hour's flying by already. We've got one more. We've got A.W. R. Hawkins and BMK coming up next. We're going to wrap this up with Jerry Yanks, Guns and Gadgets, YouTube star. Make sure to subscribe over there, pick up some Blackout Coffee, and we'll be back right after this. Let's go.

0: Hi guys, it's Mark. Look, I think you'll agree with me that as gun owners, we need to have each other's backs. That's regardless of what state we call home. Here at NAR, we discuss it every day, and we're heard in every state. Right now, Virginians desperately need our help. That means me, and that means you. You've heard the old saying, there's power in numbers, and helping in Virginia is as simple as joining Virginia Citizens Defense League. 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
1: Yeah, welcome back, ladies and gentlemen. 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You know how to do it. Jared, welcome back. Florida Cut Buyer, man. God, I love this guy. I mean, they've got it going on in the state of Florida out now like nobody's business, but they're still being attacked. HOA, Blue City, still trying to skirt the law. You know, it's a constant battle even behind the red curtain, quite frankly, and it just never stops. But Utmeyer's doing the right thing, and guess what? 18 to 21-year-olds now. Tell us about it. Huge news yet again coming out of Florida.
2: Yeah, gigantic ruling, something that we would think is common sense, but in Florida, if you're 18 to 20-year-old and you're an adult who's not, a felon or something like that, you, shockingly, are part of the people, and you have a Second Amendment, you go along with your First Amendment and your Fourth Amendment, you can vote, you can enter into contracts, you can go to war for the country, but for some reason, people think if you're 18 to 20, you're not part of the people, you don't have the right to defend yourself. That was a phenomenal ruling, and continue the case as the AG, hoping that let it sit there and die out. But it's going to be a really good one.
0: I believe, and let me just pull this up, I should have had it up in front of me, but I believe he's already made that comment. And I want to confirm that, ladies and gentlemen. Let me get a confirmation here quickly on this, because that's incredibly important. And I believe I mentioned that on Friday. Here we go. Concealed carry ban on the Constitution. Let me see what Utmeyer had to say. I'm researching 18 to 20-year-olds, and this is Utmeyer. Members of the same political community, as Jared just mentioned, as other law-abiding adults on rights of self-defense, we make the Second Amendment a second-class right. We will not seek further review, and we'll work with FDACS to implement the court's order. So it's a done deal in the state of Florida. But how do we get this done nationally, brother? Because this is, I know the administration is watching this stuff. I know they're paying attention to this. I know they listen to this show. They watch you incessantly from the top down. How do we get this done nationally? Can we get movement in Congress on this thing?
2: I personally think we're going to get the victory in the courts before we get Congress to move on that. We already have several cases working their way through the system. Most of them are by staff and FTC, where they have gone after these states who are banning young adults from being free. So I think it's going to come, with a maybe a 9-0 decision in the Supreme Court, rather than the Congress. Like I said earlier, we can't get the SAFE Act. We can't get a piece of legislation to prove that you're American before you vote. So I don't know if we're going to get something like 18 to 20 from Congress.
0: Yeah, I doubt we will. They're going to be looking in different directions. Let's talk some fun stuff going forward now. John and I had a great video come out the other day, and I think you saw the thumbnail I put up, because it's very true. Did you know, ladies and gentlemen, that the founding fathers' drinking habits just saved your gun rights? Weed smokers rejoice. But
1: But it was because, and John kind of did this out the other day, a lot of people don't know the fun history behind this. It's very, very true. Virtually all of our founders distilled or brewed or both their own alcohol. And Thomas Jefferson famously said, when asked how much he drinks, he says, not a lot, only about 6 glasses of wine with dinner. And John Adams drank, knocked out a pint of whiskey with his breakfast in the morning. And as John pointed out, you know, a lot of people drank alcohol, obviously, back in that day, because, as John said, you know, alcohol will keep things from floating around and little amoebas from swimming around and other stuff that you were drinking, so they drank a lot of alcohol. But by those standards back then, they would be considered today to be pretty heavy drinkers. So that was where that analogy was drawn in the historical context of why the habitual drunkard laws failed so miserably at the Supreme Court. And I think the bigger picture here, Jared, I want you to take us for the next couple of minutes on this, because you're way up on this stuff, is the Constitution is meant to be looked at and reviewed at the time and the intent that it was written. And this is a prime, fun historical aspect of that, is it not?
2: Yeah, it's phenomenal. Listen to the old arguments on Emmanuel when those quotes came up from the justices with how much our fathers drank. It was phenomenal. It made me, like, I was happy because I don't drink, you know, at breakfast, but now I can because it's constitutional. It's just, I mean, if you're a constitutionalist, you think this already, but there are people in this country who think that the Constitution is a living document that they can just change as we go along. It's not. It's the SOP. It's the Standard Operating Procedure. It is the black and white rules and regulations of this country they set up, and it shall be followed the way it was written. We're far from it, and we're now having decisions in the Second Amendment where things are ruined that are kind of bringing things back to center. You know, we all want it to happen last week, but it doesn't work that fast. It's part of the design. But yeah, it's a great thing to see. The Constitution says what it says. It means what it says. It's not up to someone's interpretation. It's not up to somebody's feelings or their, you know, policy preferences. It is what it is. And if you don't like it, there's other places in this world you can go to, I guess.
1: Yeah, and you know, Wolford is also going to refer to Broome as well because of Kerry outside the home. We know that's coming. And that's why I say it kind of brings us right back full circle where we started. It's a great place to end this hour with you, Jared. Exactly what you just said. That is likely why, you're right, we're not getting it as fast as we want, but I think with this decision that just came down with Wolford coming out, we're going to get a much clearer picture as to why the justices are doing what they're doing and waiting. But it's all going to work out well for us. We've only got 10 seconds. Where can people find you, brother?
2: Come to Gadget on YouTube, and if you're into more rapid, lively stuff, check me out on X.
1: That'll work. Guns and Gadgets, you can find them everywhere. Jared Yannis, thank you for being here, brother. We appreciate your time. Happy Father's Day, my friend. We'll be talking to you very, very soon. Ladies and gentlemen, that's Jared Yannis, Guns and Gadgets. He is a superstar for a reason. When we come back, we're going to be talking with A.W.R. Hawkins from Breitbart News, and that's going to be followed by Neil McCabe, who's a late entry into the program today, and it worked out perfect for us. For the simple reason that we're going to be running an encore for you, if you missed Friday's show, very important discussion with Dr. John Lott. Yes, we spoke about him on, we'll get his take on this, which differs slightly from mine and Jared, but that's okay because we're all on the same page. And well, you know what, we're allowed to disagree, even though it really wasn't that big of a disagreement. It was more semantics than anything else. But one thing you're going to hear that we haven't talked about yet, we didn't get into with Jared, and that is what he found with crime statistics between the United States and Canada. It will blow your mind. In fact, Canada's violent crime is near 300% higher than the U.S. Where's the media on that one? Probably the same place they are with Fauci. We'll be back with A.W.R. Hawkins and Neil McKay. Don't go away.
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3: Another round of Talks with Iran. I'm Kathleen Maloney, Fox News. There are still contentious issues as U.S. and Iranian officials met today in Switzerland.
7: It's been a big day in Switzerland with U.S. negotiators meeting face-to-face with their Iranian counterparts and two differing messages from VP Vance and President Trump. Vice President Vance offering a message of hope, saying that the U.S. and Iran could be turning over a new leaf, with President Trump threatening potential military action if things don't go well. The memorandum of understanding calls for the Straits of Hormuz to be opened and to halt the hostilities in southern Lebanon, but Iran has argued that the U.S. hasn't met its commitment to end the fighting in southern Lebanon. President Trump, meanwhile, called out Iran's support for Hezbollah. Trump posted on Truth Social, Iran must immediately stop their highly paid proxies in Lebanon from causing trouble. If they don't, we'll hit Iran very hard again, just like we did last week, only harder.
3: Fox's Max Gordon with that update. Crews are working to extinguish a fire at a cold storage facility in Southern California. Los Angeles Mayor Karen Bass tells reporters a state of emergency has been declared.
8: Been in communication with the governor and his office. He declared a state of emergency, which allowed us to get resources from the region and also to make sure that our fire department had no financial constraints and is able to meet the needs here.
3: The cause of the fire is unknown. Firefighters will have to remove more than 85 million pounds of spoiled food from the facility when the fire is put out. And Wyndham Clark avoided one of the greatest collapses in U.S. Open history. He hung on to win at Shinnecock Hills on Long Island in New York. Six shots ahead of the start of the final round, he sank two putts from just outside 50 feet for par. 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
3: A massive manhunt underway in Kansas City after an armed suspect reportedly killed one and wounded several others in a series of shootings.
20: The search is really ramping up. We're coming up on about a week since the terrifying string of shootings on Tuesday that led to a fiery standoff with police. Local, state, and federal law enforcement are all working on this manhunt, but they're asking for the public's help in finding him as well. The suspect, 22-year-old Oscar Sanchez Munoz. The FBI says he's 5'8", he has brown hair, brown eyes, a tattoo on his right forearm, and he is considered armed and dangerous. The intense search for Sanchez Munoz comes as police say he's responsible for multiple violent incidents in both Missouri and Kansas. He's the prime suspect in 5 shootings Tuesday night in Kansas City, Missouri, right by Arrowhead Stadium. Again, one person died. Everyone else was injured.
3: Fox's Madison Scarpino. Key rulings are expected this week in the trial of Tyler Robinson. He's the man suspected of killing Charlie Kirk.
21: One of the biggest questions the judge will answer, whether the death penalty should remain an option in this case. Robinson's attorneys want it taken off the table, saying prosecutors violated a gag order when they spoke to reporters about evidence. Now, that request would only be allowed if the judge rules the gag order was actually violated. Prosecutors say they did nothing wrong and simply corrected what they called misinformation about a ballistics test. A defense filing claimed investigators couldn't confirm a match between the bullet that killed Charlie Kirk and the rifle allegedly used by Robinson. Prosecutors say the report was inconclusive, not clear, or excluded.
3: Fox's Sarah Allegra with that report. Investigators are trying to figure out the cause of a plane crash that killed 3 people. A small plane went down in a wooded residential area in Bowie, Maryland late last night. It's believed to be a training flight from New Jersey. I'm Kathleen Maloney. This is Fox News.
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25: 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Hour number 2 is underway. If you're rejoining us, welcome back. If you're just joining us, welcome to the broadcast. It's going to be a good one. Powerhouse Hour. We have Jared Anderson, the first hour from this set. 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Greg in Dallas. Go ahead and tell everybody where they can watch, get involved in the chats and all that fun stuff. And let's go right to AWR Hawkins from the bright Martin. And
0: yeah, sure. Place of the Luscious Show. It's going to be YouTube and Rumble. 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
25: Yeah, that'll do it. Let's go right over to A.W.R. Hawkins. A.W.R. Hawkins, happy Father's Day to you, my brother. Love you. And, guys, happy Father's Day to you. And dads, single moms, all that stuff. I'm doing it all, man. We love each and every one of you. Happy Father's Day to everybody out there. A.W.R. Hawkins, Craig Barton is welcome in, my brother. What a week, huh?
1: Yeah, it's crazy.
25: What'd you think? Let's talk about the Hamani decision real quick. You and I haven't had a chance to talk about that on air yet. Were you shocked by 9-0? Were you shocked at anything about it? I know you read it, concurring opinions. What did you think of Gorsuch's opinion? Throw it at us.
1: Well, I don't know that I was shocked by 9-0. I was a little surprised. I honestly expected a pain. Although those three liberals, they don't break apart. I guess we can really have a split. I would have been shocked if we'd had an 8-1, because Jackson is a little bit lonely, and I didn't know what she would do. But anyway, the 9-4 decision is solid. Peska dropped her hand on the left field. Gorsuch didn't shock me a bit, because his approach to the oral argument was perfectly in line with what he's doing. And so, I was not shocked by him at all. As a matter of fact, now, I remember you and I have not talked about the decision this week, and she said something we didn't talk about after the oral argument.
25: Hey, Doug, let me ask you to kind of step to the left or right real quick, or just break it up a tad bit. Just a quick move in one direction, I'll probably have.
1: Anyway, the oral argument, Gary Carlos Gorsuch was, he took them apart, so I'm not a bit surprised by him.
25: So do you agree with me that the strength is Bruin going forward? And I would tie that in with Jackson's comments as well. I think this is important. Jared and I talked about it. I talked about it with John Lott on Friday when she said, and I quote again, "I join the court's opinion in full because it correctly applies our decisions in New York State Rifle and Pistol Association v. Bruin." Then she goes into the, but I continue to believe that we veered off course in Bruin. My response to that is, too bad for you. No suits for you. Big deal. You just concurred, and you just admitted in your concurring opinion that it correctly applies our decisions in Bruin. This is making it harder for her to suggest, for example, we're going to get the Wolfer decision coming out this week. She going to use the same logic again?
1: Well, I don't know. I think opinion doesn't matter as much as Gorsuch. Gorsuch, of course, talked about the importance of the Bruin test in making this decision. And so, what I think happened, as you alluded to, is the Supreme Court basically doubled back and said, look, this person means something. Mm-hmm. Bruin means something. Bruin is the test. And that's why we really need to be. As long as Bruin is the test, the gun controller and the Democrats, and there's no difference between those two. They can cry their lives out. They can get up and cry because they had their snotting out of their nose and over their lips, and it drives them over it. They can do it all they want.
25: Yeah, I don't really feel mixed on that. I think, when you go back to, again, as I just talked about the previous hour, so did my wife's comments on assault weapons when she made the comment earlier this year in her decision that these are guns in common use. Is definitely going to come back to bite them. And I believe the time she's, I believe her, this will come back to bite her as well, too. It's going to be very, very difficult for them to backtrack when they've made statements like this. Where John Mott was going with this was, even if she said that, it really doesn't make any difference because she then couched it with, but I continue to believe that we veered off course. I read separately to emphasize that means and scrutiny, the approach courts applied before we adopted Bruin's history and tradition metric offers a more rational way of assessing the constitutionality of firearms regulations. So there is no doubt that John is correct that if given the opportunity, the justices will absolutely reverse course on Bruin if they're able to get a Democrat in office or pack that court. Agreed?
1: I mean, they might try. I don't know. I mean, they get, the threat of court packing is one thing, court packing is another. And the conference, like you're talking about, they would have to Sir. They have to put in at least 4 to 5 more justices, all liberal. I happen to not really work in any spot like the Horn Place. I believe that despite the polls and what the polls try to make us think, I feel like the GOP is going to hold the House for 40, and that's just my opinion, but redistricting came back and hit the Denver really hard. Once again, they jumped the shark, and so I'm not too worried about them taking over and accomplishing all that great seats.
25: Yeah, I don't disagree with you. In fact, I think you're 100% dead on, blank, accurate, to quote a Mike Tyson of any line. No doubt about it. But I do want to caution you listeners, believe them when they say these things, because if given the opportunity, they will do that. They are telegraphing what they want to do. Whether they get it done or not, as AWR just said, is a completely different ballgame. But believe them when they tell you. That's why we have to continue fighting. I happen to believe that the Republicans will hold the House as well, and I believe the Republicans will hold the Senate as well. I might be a little bit overly optimistic on one or two of those, but I'm going to continue to remain optimistic on those. So your overall take on this moving forward is what? And then we'll move on, because you've written some other great pieces I want to get to as well. Your overall, give us a final word on Hamani and what you think might happen in Wolford, then we'll wrap up there and go to something else.
1: Well, on Hamani, I think overall, you have to have that if you are a recreational user on us, that's keep you from possessing stuff. You're going to have to remember, this is not going to be a blanket application. If you get pulled over by an officer, you can get out of your control on a drug. Well, you're probably still going to go. You may go to prison. You might not just lose gun rights. You may go to prison. So don't believe that this is going to be moving out if you're foolish. But if you're just a recreational user, this is a game changer for gun rights and those types of users. That's my take. And I hate to kick the dead horse, but it does re-emphasize, and in my opinion, endorse ruin. And that's so important. As long as we have ruin, it's win. But if we're like Trump, we have ruin. I get tired of winning. And that's how we feel.
25: Yeah, we're definitely on offense on this. And guys, what AWR just mentioned is so wildly important. He's absolutely correct. This is not a carte blanche, okay? And when you look at Alito's concurring opinion, for example, with Kagan, they make that very clear. And I use the alcohol bill. You know, people have been drinking and have guns, you know, since we've had a nation, ladies and gentlemen. But that doesn't mean you can go out and get hammered and walk around trashed with your firearm being an idiot. You can't do that. It's the same thing here as well. Again, as AWR just pointed out, if you're a recreational user, you just got to be smart with what you're doing. It's not smart launch. And the court, in that concurring opinion, made that very, very clear. There's no question about it. Hey, Dubs, let me touch with you. You read how much time do I have? I hate to ask that real quick, but I'm looking at the clock. 50 seconds. Hey, there you are. I'll tell you what, I'm just going to, let me take this just break with this and come back. I'm going to talk to you about a couple other issues. And one is what you wrote about on the 18 to 21-year-olds in Florida. I want to get your thoughts on that. You wrote a great piece on it. I already quoted it a number of times over the last few days. I'm going to get your take on Utmeyer there and some of the other issues that you have covered. Guys, we're talking with AWR Hawkins from Breitbart News. You can, of course, find AWR just like I do when you want to do it. Just go to whatever search engine you use. Type in with your fat little fingers, AWR Hawkins, Breitbart News. And when you do that, Breitbart News pulls up and bam, guess what? You can follow along with us as we cover some of these stories that he writes about. He's busy all day. We can never get to every single one of them when we're on the air. So we try to pick and choose our fights and do our two-way Breitbart News Armed American Radio triage. Let me put it that way. That's what we'll call it. When we come back, we've got one more segment with AWR Hawkins. Buckle in on our Father's Day, guys. It's going to fly right by. We'll be back. Don't go away.

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Enjoy. Hi, guys. It's Mark. Look, I think you'll agree with me that as gun owners, we need to have each other's backs. That's regardless of what state we call home. Here at AAR, we discuss it every day, and we're heard in every state. Right now, Virginians desperately need our help. That means me, and that means you. You've heard the old saying, there's power in numbers, and helping in Virginia is as simple as joining Virginia Citizens Defense League. I'm a member, and I don't live in Virginia. You don't have to live there to join and stand up for your rights, because it is your rights. What you're seeing in Virginia is what the Democrats will do to you if they take all three levers of power in Washington, D.C. in the future, and it is possible. Again, I'm a member, and it's as easy as joining VCDL at vcdl.org. 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It could very well be all of us next. 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

0: 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AWR Hopkins, Breitbart News, welcome back in, brother. It's always a pleasure to have you here. Let's just keep going. What do we say? All right, quick thoughts on Wolford before I move forward to Florida. That decision's coming out this week. You agree with me that's going to be a slam dunk?
1: I believe it will be, yes.
0: Yeah, it's going to be interesting to see how the liberals rule in Wolford when they throw these little, the Bruin test out here, and Katanji says what she said. So I can't say, using that logic, that I'll be shocked if it's a 9-0, because Bruin was all about carry outside the home and everything else. As it points out, it's going to be really hard for them to argue that test, that Bruin test. So it's going to be interesting to see if we win it, no doubt about it. And real quick, do you also think that this hastens the court's acceptance? Jeremy and I are kind of in agreement here. I'd love to talk to you about this briefly. I think they're waiting for the Third Circuit to make a decision in New Jersey. But stands that, could this push the court now with both Wolford and Hamani out to take an assault weapons ban case before next week ends and we get a decision on an assault weapons ban case next year at this time so we don't have to wait a second year? Good heavens.
1: Well, I think it'll be a perfect setup to take one, because I believe what has prevented me from taking it to this point is simply how full the docket is and how many options they have. They're trying to bring in cases on this area, from this area, from this area, the Second Amendment area, blah, blah, blah, blah, blah. And they have to bring in cases from all of those areas. There are everything from immigration cases to whatever. And so I believe getting the two Second Amendment cases out of the way opens the door to take one or two more. And so I think that's good.
0: Yeah, I think it's good, too. I think we're all in agreement on that. We'll get the expert's opinion, ladies and gentlemen, when we have the opportunity to bring them to this huge monster cash. Let's talk a little bit about Florida. Bud Myers, I told Jared, I'm loving this guy, man. I mean, every state needs a Quan Nguyen. As a shredder, every state needs a Bud Myers. We're going to talk about a 1-2 punch, man. This guy's just got it going on. And your thoughts, can we finally get this done nationally somehow?
1: Well, I tell you what, I think he is, he's incredible. I've been with him before, talked with him, he's a great human, but it's lovely what he's doing here. I mean, you look at how the HOA folded under pressure, and that's not the story you're talking about, but people need to remember this year, he put the heat on the HOA, but he decided they were going to ban guns in the common area. They felt like a cheap suit. And here we are, you're talking about the 18 to 20-year-old.
0: Yes.
1: And, he has the fourth court of appeals decision. That's the fourth court. And he said, I'm running with it. We're going to fix this. This is going to be gone. And he's going to run with it. Like, you can bet on it. That's as certain as his son's coming up tomorrow. He will run with it. And he will put the smoke on him. And I love it. That's his style. And so, this is what we need. When an AG says, I'm going to do X, Y, and Z, the liberals and the strivers to center need to be scared. Oh, I'm going to go to the fall. That's not what's going to happen here. Because this guy's on Twitter, and he needs what he says. So, hooray.
0: Yeah, I agree. Tell me something that it just popped up in my head right now. Let's talk briefly about the gun controllers before I talk to you about Oregon and Colorado. Both are a mess. But if you're a gun grabber right now in the face of the Hamani decision and what you know is coming down to the Wolford decision, with the Bruin decision, knowing the assault weapons ban case is coming, that Virginia is collapsing right before their eyes, public opinion is just all over the governor. She's in the toilet in her calls. There's multiple lawsuits from three separate angles. And I'll be talking with Leo McCabe about that one coming up, because I sat in Cuccinelli's press conference on Friday, guys. I'll let you know that in the next segment. But AWR, if you're a gun grabber right now, what's going through your mind in the face of all of this? These are just slam dunk cases, man. They've got to be feeling the heat.
1: That's how they heat. I think what they'll do is they'll spend now, you know, a solid and sustained decision. They'll spend this time making some of the craziest comments you've ever heard to raise money, because the opportunity to raise money is going to go away. Because the only question, when the Supreme Court hears this solid and sustained case, the only question is, how lopsided will the ruling be? It's not a question of will they strike it down or not. That's a gimme. The solid ban will be gone. The question is, will it be a 6-3 decision, a 7-2 decision, or a 9-0 decision? Those are what you have to decide. And so it's doom and gloom hanging over the heads of these gun grabbers. But most of them, as I say, when they read to themselves, they're listening. So they aren't very bright. And they'll do everything they can to raise money between this and that one.
0: Yeah, they're kind of behind the blue wall, ladies and gentlemen. Look for things to get far worse for you, because that's how they're going to try to stick it in your face, number one. And again, trying to flip states like Georgia. They're very close to Arizona, guys, which is why we want you to be paying very careful attention. And I do have it from a little birdie that we might be getting AWR some really good news coming out of Arizona tomorrow, guys. Make sure to tune in. And if, in fact, what I heard is going to be is going to unfold, you'll be the first to hear it on Armed American Radio's Daily Defense. Oregon and Colorado, let's kind of combine both of them. You've got two articles up back-to-back that were written on the 16th, just 5 days ago. Democrat Rep. Val Hoyle blasts proposed Oregon hunting ban is insane. That's good. Gun shops file lawsuits against Colorado's warrantless searches and gun registry requirements. Listen to those three, ladies and gentlemen. Oregon's proposed ban on hunting, Colorado's warrantless searches, and gun registry requirements. AWR, take it away.
1: I got to know that. I mean, Oregon wants to have some initiatives that they're trying to get on the ballot in November. It looks like they're going to do it. And if it passes, it will ban hunting and fishing. And not only that, but it will equate artificial insemination of cow with a sex crime. I mean, it's complete lunacy. And I'm not picking on the Oregon listeners who are listening here. This doesn't apply to you, but many of your fellow residents are absolutely in there. They're those mouth breathers who were set fire to federal buildings in Portland about 3 or 4 years ago. They are lunatics, and you're letting the inmates run the asylum, so it's what you get. Now, Colorado's just as bad when it comes to gun law. Same thing in Colorado. These warrantless searches. In what it does, here's what Colorado does. They lift a police officer to the level of an ATF agent in this way. ATF already pays a regular visit to SSLs and just checks inventory and how things are going and make sure that they're heed-hawing with federal law. What Colorado's going to do, they want to create a state force that does that. They can show up unannounced. They can look at all your paperwork, and you have to have a gun registry for them to see.
0: Unbelievable. AWR Hawkins, Breitbart News. Great work, as always. Thanks for being here. Happy Father's Day, man. We love you here at Armed American Radio. Fan favorite for a reason, ladies and gentlemen. Neil McKay, Washington, D.C.'s Real America's Voice. Next, don't go away.
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3: News. I'm Sue Guzman's Vice President J.D. Bennett, and Iranian officials have wrapped up their first round of peace talks in Switzerland. Some lawmakers concerned the deal does not block Iran from obtaining a nuclear weapon. Others questioning how it will spend billions of dollars once unfrozen by the Treasury. Tennessee Congressman Tim Burchett.
4: They see them as a threat, and they want to embrace, I mean, let's just be honest, greed is a motivator. They want to embrace the dollar.
3: Los Angeles still under a state of emergency as crews battle a fire that reignited at a cold storage facility in Boyle Heights. L.A. Fire Chief Jaime Moore.
5: No, we're using water cannons to cool off the area where cooler one is to keep it cordoned off, allowing cooler two to burn off a little more. Then we're going to be able to extinguish this fire.
3: Because of this fire still under investigation, America's listening to Fox News.
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4: 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Let's go to Neil McCabe. Neil McCabe, our man in Washington, D.C., our man who is losing his Boston accent, no question about it. Neil, welcome back in from Real America's Voice. How you doing, my brother?
5: Hey, Nick. Fantastic, Mark. Happy Father's Day to you and to all the guests and all the listeners.
4: Yeah, did you have a good day today, Neil?
5: I had a great day. Great day. My dear wife and I, we went camping this weekend, and then today we live in D.C. and my kids are scattered around, but they all reached out to me, and it's always nice to hear. It's always nice that they remember I exist, and that's a win. I think a lot of dads understand that sentiment. But we had a great weekend. We had been camping, and it was just nice to sort of check out of D.C. But we're back in D.C. now, and we're back at it.
4: Yeah, well, like I said, you know my dad. I got to spend time with my dad and my kids. So it's always fun. And my dad, 87 years old, looking right along, man. Gotta love it. Had a nice big brunch with him today. Got to talk about gun rights cases and all that fun stuff like we always do. Neil, give us a lowdown in Washington, D.C. I'm going to paint a very broad brush with you right now, okay? I mean, everything from the reflecting pool to, and I got to ask you this about Fauci, out of the wheelhouse as far as guns, but I mean, this is the absolute most egregious. Guys, I've been a media critic on the show for over 20 years. If this is your first time listening to me on hundreds of radio stations around the nation, I absolutely hate the mainstream media. Cannot stand everything from the phony inflections in their voices to the fake headlines and the garbage, and more important than anything else that makes me absolutely despise them are what we refer to as lies of omission. Tulsi Gabbard is out with absolutely damning evidence, finally exposing Fauci for the fraud and criminal he is. Not one major network has covered this story yet, Neil. Just have at it.
5: We have to remember that in the last days of the Biden administration, Fauci is one of those guys who received one of those auto pen parts. And so, we don't even, President Trump has said that part doesn't count. Anything that was auto pen doesn't count. However, the Trump Justice Department has recognized everything that was auto pen as legit. And there are people who, during the Trump administration, have been released from prison on auto-pen commutation. So basically, give the Bureau of Prisons time to sort of stagger the releases so it wasn't all at once, to make it administratively easier. They staggered these commutations, and basically, you're not talking, but they're letting you out of jail. So this problem might be 1,000 people have been let out of jail in the Trump administration based on Biden auto-pen commutations. But going back to Fauci was running a criminal enterprise. Fauci was, there was research that was illegal in the United States that he conducted overseas
4: with our money.
5: And with our money, when he was caught, he was able to use his stature and influence inside the administration, inside the bowels of the government, to basically pressure and bribe people to keep it quiet. And he organized a legitimate cover-up. And it's one thing to cover up a crime. You're involved with conspiracy, you're embezzling $1 million, or some phony contract, or you're padding the invoices. Okay, you stole the money, you tried to cover it up, whatever. That's money, okay? And money problems, I never take money problems as seriously as other problems. Because the thing is, Fauci was playing with lives. He was playing with lives because COVID was dangerous. It was a dangerous disease, and people didn't know how to treat it. And we now know that, for instance, the people who were put on ventilators, who were not given iron supplements, were basically killed by the ventilators, right? We didn't know what we were doing. And then you have the COVID vaccines, and the vaccines killed more people, injured more people. And Fauci covered it all up.
4: And got loaded.
5: He was collecting royalties. He's collecting fees. His friends were all collecting money. But the thing is, this is the thing about the news, right? This show, my career, the other journalists, more like AWR bosses, people need to have information to make decisions. People listening to Armed American Radio make decisions based on what they hear here because it's straight. You could not make a correct decision based on the information that Fauci was giving you. And Fauci was the expert in the U.S. government. And he was lying to people.
4: All right, so let me ask you this question. Because I know there's a lot of people listening right now across the country that are probably thinking the same thing I am. Here we go again. Exposed. Investigation. Then not a damn thing done. Now, the auto pen, the pardon, everything. I get that. Are we left as American citizens that we have to accept justice in the form of Fauci has to live the rest of his life terrified because the rest of the country knows what he's all about? Is that all we're going to get? Or is this clown going to wind up in jail? That's it for us, right?
5: No, nobody's arresting Fauci. It's like nobody's arresting anybody. It's just one of those things that the tide is shifting, right? MAGA, America First, the sort of the movement that Trump has been leading for the past 10 years, that is the ascending political trend. But the old guard still has control of all the mechanisms, the courts, the institutions, Congress, right, all the agencies. It just isn't there yet. And so right now, it's just like with the Pfizer, with the surveillance mechanisms for, it's like Democrats aren't afraid of government surveillance because nobody surveils them. Basically, the only Americans who ever surveilled are Trump supporters. And so Trump says, all right, you want to be able to spy on my supporters, I'll let you do that.

0: 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The vast majority of Armed American Radio MonsterCast listeners on far more stations around the country have not heard that. And trust me when I tell you, it's a good one, so stick around. We'll be back in one more segment with Neil.
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0: Hi, guys. It's Mark. 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Here at AAR, we discuss it every day, and we're heard in every state. 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
0: 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And when you do it, you will be inclined to get off the fence if you've been on the fence.

0: If you carry a firearm, please put a lawyer in your hip pocket in the form of this card through July 30th. $50 off a $100 sign up. 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AZCDL, hopefully some good news coming out of Arizona tomorrow. Invite me to that. Hopefully tomorrow afternoon, keeping in mind they're 3 hours behind us, but hopefully we get that good news. And Bird told me something fun's going to happen there. With a Democrat governor, too, mind you. So there's your teaser. And, of course, VCDL fighting diligently and really, I mean, fighting hard in Virginia to wipe out these gun bans. SCOTUS, get off your duffs. I'll need your help on that one as well. Neil McCabe, welcome back to the program, buddy. We've got you for about 5 more minutes, so let's just keep going. Let's give you the last word on the whole Fauci gig, you know, before we move on there and take it from there. But, and then we'll move on.
1: I will tell you that, you know, people may remember, I worked in the Biden office last year.
0: Yes.
1: And I was part of a team. People were looking into some of the stuff that Biden did. And, you know, Biden's lawyers were fighting for this pardon. There's no evidence that President Biden knew anything about it, and he was on a pen. And so that's it. The guy got the ultimate hall pass. And so there's different. Now, you can have the guy testify, and then when the guy says, I'm going to take the Fifth, he's told, well, you cannot take the Fifth because you've been pardoned for everything, so there's no criminal jeopardy. So if you refuse to testify, you can be held in contempt, and those are new charges not covered by a pardon. But this is just a way that, you know, I think we've said enough on it.
0: Well, let me ask you a question. As an American, and I'm going to make an analogy here, like this Martina McBride and the rest of these goofy celebrities that refuse to play at the White House on America's 250th anniversary birthday. It's not about Trump. It's about America, the 250th birthday and celebration of America deal, which also includes Democrat presidents as well. They just don't like who's occupying the White House. So they have complete and utter disdain and disrespect for the office of the president, period. Just like in that particular case, when it goes to a guy like Fauci, why would an administration of either party, when they know the crimes committed, not want to hold that person accountable?
1: Class and tribal loyalty, that basically what it boils down to is our side is good, your side is bad. We are now in the Obama-Trump paradigm. During Nixon-Reagan, which is 1968 to 2008, you know, the idea was to govern from the middle, you seek consensus. Even like Clinton was like seeking consensus, trying to govern from the middle. After Obama, we which, and frankly, Obama made Trump possible. After Obama, everything is polarized, and you govern from your base. And you know, and so, you know, we talked before about the founding consensus. All these values and cultural things that we all agreed on as being Americans, that's thrown up. The left has thrown away the founding consensus, and all the things that we were supposed to agree were true are no longer true, according to the left. They basically left us behind.
0: Yeah, we've talked about it before. We've talked about the national divorce underway. In fact, I know a guy who made a comment on this program when I was talking about a family member of mine that had nothing to do with it, and vice versa. And you made the comment, think about that, Mark. Think about that for a moment. You can't even have dinner with them. How are you supposed to have a country with them? And I know who that, you know who that person was, Neil? Neil, ladies and gentlemen, it said that it's so true. It's so sad.
2: That's true.
0: That it says a lot, because the Biden administration was very well aware of the documentation that she let out today. And as that becomes more public, I think Americans' outrage is going to grow to a point that maybe
1: the Biden administration was completely
0: evil.
1: It was crooked. The Biden administration was crooked and corrupt, and they gave up. Their friends made billions of dollars of contracts. And for them, COVID was just another scam.
0: Yeah, well, here's the way I like to put this, Neil. Think about this, ladies and gentlemen. Neil gets it. This is a party. This is the bigger overarching thing here, ladies and gentlemen. This is a party that wants you disarmed. The party that will not hold accountable a man who committed crimes against humanity beyond anything we've seen likely since World War II. And they don't want to hold him accountable because he's one of them. This is the party that wants you disarmed. You better start asking yourself this question when you lay down your head on my pillow tonight. Why do they want you disarmed? Think about that one. Neil, go ahead.
1: Remember,
0: 30 seconds. 30 seconds. Go ahead.
1: But this is the point. They want to disarm us, okay? They don't want to disarm themselves. They don't. There are certain criminal elements in our inner city. They have no interest in disarming because that's part of their political base. No interest in disarming their political coalition. They have no interest in going after illegal alien criminals and gangs. They want to disarm us. It's like they talk about safety, but it's really about politics. Everything is a political problem, and everything is trying to get political advantage over us.
0: Yeah, and you know, Justin Moon, they do. They hate us. And you know, Justin Moon is a longtime participant in the roundtable who, if he were sitting here right now, and I was going to be here in the next hour, would tell us. Because they want you locked up, ladies and gentlemen. That's their ultimate goal. They have already said it. Hillary Clinton herself has said it. Neil McCabe, we love the Real America's Voice, everybody. That's Neil McCabe, longtime OG contributor to this program. We love you, Neil. Happy Father's Day, my brother. Thank you for being here. Ladies and gentlemen, coming up in the next hour, my interview with John Lott, and it's good one. You do not want to miss it. Most of you did not get it on stations around the country, so enjoy it. Have fun. Stay safe. Enjoy your day. I'll see you on the radio tomorrow on Armed American Radio's Daily Defense. Like and subscribe to us on YouTube. We'll see you on the radio.

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3: Switzerland Sunday after signing a memorandum of understanding to reach a final deal within 60 days. The discussions have been strained as we hear from Fox's Jackie Abanez.
4: The negotiations are aimed at securing a long-term peace deal while also addressing Iran's nuclear program. They have about 60 days to reach a deal. Pakistan and Qatar are mediating. Talks have reportedly hit obstacles along the way. This after President Trump threatened Tehran's delegation during negotiations. He says the U.S. could resume bombing and take over the Strait of Hormuz if a deal is not reached. Iran's top negotiator strongly condemned the remarks. A U.S. official says the talks have covered several issues, including keeping the Strait of Hormuz open and enforcing the ceasefire in Lebanon.
3: A former U.S. Olympian is among several people arrested for allegedly vandalizing the newly renovated reflecting pool in the nation's capital. U.S. Attorney for D.C., Jeanine Pirro.
5: The president has made it a priority to make D.C. not only safe, but beautiful. And there are several citations that have been handed out to individuals. And these are cases that will be prosecuted to the full extent.
3: The historic reflecting pool now undergoing repairs again. After reports of algae and peeling coating resurfaced, crews working around the clock to try to finish those repairs before the 4th of July America 250 celebration. Fire crews still have their hands full with fire at a cold storage warehouse in Southern California where a state of emergency is in effect. Fire Chief Jaime Moore.
6: We split this building in half. We've been more concentrating on saving what we call Cooler 1. Again, this building is 1,000 feet by 500 feet, and Cooler 1 has not had any fire impinge in it, so it hasn't been fully involved.
3: Fire officials say the massive fire has been burning since Wednesday and is very complex to firefighters. 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
3: Israel's ambassador to the United Nations says his nation is negotiating with Lebanon and cannot understand Iran's interference with it. We have more from Fox's Gernot Scott.
19: As Iran negotiates with the U.S. to end hostilities in its own nation, Iran is also focused on Lebanon and the ongoing conflict between Israel and Hezbollah. Israel's U.N. ambassador Danny Danon said on Fox News Sunday his nation is talking to Lebanese leaders to bring freedom to their nation.
20: With the control of the Lebanese government, the Lebanese

0: President Trump urged Iran to control Hezbollah fighters or face being hit very hard militarily once again. Gernal Scott, Fox News.
1: Authorities are on the hunt for a man connected to multiple violent incidents across Kansas and Missouri. Details from Fox's Madison Scarpino.
2: The suspect, Oscar Sanchez Munoz, is considered armed and dangerous. The intense search for Sanchez Munoz comes as police say he's responsible for multiple violent incidents in both Missouri and Kansas. He's the prime suspect in 5 shootings on a highway Tuesday night in Kansas City. After that string of shootings, police found Sanchez Munoz about 10 miles away at a home in Independence, Missouri, where there was then an intense overnight standoff. The standoff ended with the home getting set on fire. Sanchez Munoz was then nowhere to be found. And the reported brother of the suspect is saying their family now has no place to live. All of this is happening as Sanchez Munoz is wanted for a separate shooting in Kansas earlier this month.
1: At least one person was killed in those shootings. Several others sustained serious injuries. This happened just miles away from Arrowhead Stadium. That's where several FIFA World Cup matches were being played. I'm Sue Guzman. This is Fox News.
0: Did you really think?
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5: Now, Brett Baer's All-Star Panel.
11: A preliminary agreement to end the Iran conflict and reopen the Strait of Hormuz has been reached, according to a series of Truth Social posts. Said this past Sunday that both the U.S. and Iran have some known between the talks with world leaders on the Russia-Ukraine war and artificial intelligence at this week's G7 summit. He also warned of strong consequences for the Islamic Republic should they choose to continue their

0: I guess the big question here is the devil and the details on this memorandum of understanding. The vice president says that the MOU it includes this pledge of a $300 billion fund from Gulf nations if Iran meets the stipulations it needs to meet. What those are, you know, what are those? The Strait of Hormuz is open. When Iran talks about it, it says Iran and Oman will continue to control the Strait of Hormuz. When they talk about nuclear material, it's not leaving Iran. The president says it's going to be destroyed. Iran says it's not. It's frustrating.
1: I think that everything that is going on right now through the lens of Washington also undercuts some of the president's closest allies in this effort. You know, there have been a lot of Republicans who ran on America First foreign policy since the president got first elected, who said that this foreign policy was going to be different, that it was going to be fundamentally different from the, you know, quote-unquote, American last, or however you want to describe it, foreign policy of President Obama, but that it also was not going to engage in the kind of searching abroad for fights that we saw under George W. Bush, and perhaps the hubris of that sort of era. And so it's not just the people who are very hawkish in the party, it's not just Lindsey Graham, you know, the others who are calling for this kind of thing. It's not just them who are kind of looking around saying, you know, what's in this deal, questioning it. It's also the people who have been the president's loyalists on foreign policy, who I think at this point basically have to trust the word of Katie Vance and all these things. But if Iran is able to, as you know, as you said, have control of the strait and to immediately resume selling oil again, as we've seen reported, and that's something that I think fundamentally goes to the issue that the vice president brings up when he says that there has to be a meeting of these different standards within an MOU in order for them to get money. That money is already flowing. That is already started, and that's not going to be a spigot that you can turn off right away. It's giving an enormous amount of leverage in order to let that happen.
0: Yeah, what incentive, Mark, does Iran have to make concessions on its nuclear program or other things once the U.S. military and economic pressure eases?
2: Absolutely. I mean, of course, the president would say that if they were to break the deal, that he'd be willing to do whatever it takes, including the threats he was just making less than a week ago. That, I mean, those options would be on the table. But obviously, the political pressure back here in Washington, right, was just building so much that when was there going to be some finality to this? And so, well, to the point that, yes, there's still going to be this talk of a nuclear deal in terms of the nuclear material and weapons package itself, I think it's just interesting that this is just an idea to get something moving, to get the ball rolling in any direction. I would imagine, too, there was so much pressure coming from these other Middle East allies that said we can't live like this forever. So much of the Middle East economy has been in a state of shock and just waiting, and so the idea here is probably to at least move things in a different direction.
0: Meantime, on Capitol Hill, one, you've got the FISA, the Foreign Intelligence Surveillance Act, essentially expired. Intelligence experts say it's a really bad thing as far as protecting the country. Obviously, it has critics, especially on the conservative side, but also on the far left. And now there is an added wrinkle in that the president would like his Save America Act, which is a voting rights and voter ID bill that includes several other things, attached to it. I have Senate Majority Leader John Thune on a special report. He says he doesn't have the votes for it. It's not going to happen like that. And there's a loggerhead building here.
3: Well, it really is. And I think a lot of the people who were hoping that something would be done last week before the House left town were somewhat, felt like they were, you know, sidelined when the president had nominated Bill Pulte. And really aiming not only the potential Democrats who might have come on board, but I think put off a lot of his own Republicans.
0: That's right, intelligence.
3: Right, and so now you've got Jay Clayton nominated. I think he's much more likely to get support. I think there's some hearings set for later this week for Jay Clayton try to move that forward. But it doesn't mean that you're going to see necessarily much progress on FISA, because right now, the whole notion that you would have warrantless surveillance of American citizens once the intelligence agencies begin looking at someone
0: think of things that they can do that continues FISA in efforts, not in maybe not in in word, but eventually you got to get to a place where you're making up and down vote.
1: Look, I think that I look forward to your interview with Sean Thune, because I think this is a question that should be top of the list, especially considering the security risks associated with the current World Cup and the 250th celebrations that are going to go on. And this is just a particularly bad timing situation. And, you know, Shelley Morcapito was saying just the other day, and obviously, again, this is one of the president's allies, you know, that this just needs to get passed with with some of the reforms that they've demanded into it, and they just have to move it, because you can't have this amount of security risk going on right now without having that tool. Now, look, I'm very sympathetic to the critics on both the left and the right about how FISA situation was used and abused in the past. We've got to get this right. But we do need something like this, because I think we have so many threats. Just look at the threats that were here just domestically against the UFC fight that we've learned about the last day. And that's something that I think, you know, has to be front of mind and top of the list for Thune to get done, despite the tensions that currently exist between Capitol Hill Republicans and the White House.
0: Yeah, and as far as we know, there's no FISA element in that bust up, but it is a significant threat. Thwarted, according to the FBI, to the UFC fight, including explosive drones and attacks with snipers. It was pretty detailed in some of the court documents, and David Spahn will have that for us. Mark, I guess finally, on the politics front, with all of these things happening, it does, as you look at the polls, seem like Republicans are trailing. There's a new poll that puts it pretty tight, actually, for the midterms, which is surprising considering where things stand. But you have this rise of the Democratic Socialists, not just in cities like Washington, D.C., Seattle, and New York, but across the country, which is raising other questions about maybe that's what's making it a little bit tighter in the head-to-head part of the race.
2: Right, I would imagine the RNC is salivating every time that they see there's a Democratic Socialist candidate on the ballot, and this eats up the airtime, because this is what we saw even just in the 2024 election, that the Biden White House, the Biden campaign was having to face these questions: would they support this, would they go as far left as this? And now it's just so mainstream in these major American cities. I mean, you also talk about the governor's race in Wisconsin, where this is another big issue, so this goes beyond just New York. You're mentioning what's happening here in the nation's capital. We have a mayoral primary happening, and then obviously whoever is likely to come out of this, they got ranked choice voting. There is a big talk about maybe D.C. will be run by someone who also identifies as a socialist, which is what we've seen in New York. So something that was once seen as impossible and unlikely seems to actually be happening. And you mentioned the other polling. I think it was the Economist YouGov poll that showed that Republicans only trailing Dems by about 3 percentage points. That's margin of error territory. And even with higher gas prices, with cost of living still not down, with so many people wondering, oh, what's the future going to hold? I think that's amazing. Maybe people really just don't know who to trust on these issues right now.
0: I mean, if that number held, they would pick up seats in the House and hold the Senate. I mean, that's pretty astounding. If it's accurate, with polls, as we know, it's a long way to November. Gentlemen, thanks so much for the time. Now, for a bit of history, on the night of June 17, 1972, police apprehended five burglars inside the DNC's Watergate headquarters, among them James W. McCord, security chief for President Nixon's re-election campaign. Though Nixon won re-election that November, a congressional probe later exposed a secret voice-activated White House taping system. Despite the president's efforts to keep the recordings private, a unanimous Supreme Court ruling in 1974

0: the decision to get life insurance when I was pregnant with our first son. 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
1: We now return to the Brett Baer Show. We're seeing how far the price of oil comes down. It's really tumbling. It's, I guess, 74, 75 right now. So it's down. It's still going to be at the number that it was 4 months ago. That's pretty amazing. And on top of that,

0: President Trump and the Prime Minister of India at the G7 is tapping cheaper oil prices as part of a peace deal with Iran signed by Versailles. Here's some analysis on all of this. Phil Flynn, Business Contributor, Senior Account Executive at the Price Futures Group. Phil, great to see you.
1: Thanks, Adam.
0: What do you see in this Iran deal and what this means? Is it going to drop like a rock?
1: I think it could. You know, in fact, this is really issuing in a new era of lower prices. You know, people don't realize the threat that Iran posed to the global oil market for 47 years, added to the cost of gasoline and added to the cost of diesel, mainly because they were a threat. Insurance rates, you name it, terror threats, wars, that all added to the cost of oil. And if the market can believe, and I'm hopeful that it will happen, that Iran will give up their nuclear weapons, that's going to take away a huge threat from the region. And they could, given their neighbors a hard time, we can see prices stable for a very long period of time.
0: Does that happen quickly? Obviously, getting a shift that had been set, demonstrates where moves out takes time. We saw the operation that the president talked about, getting some of that out, which stabilized the market on oil. Is this going to happen quickly?
1: I think it does happen quickly. I think you're going to get a flood of oil to the market on the front end, right? And so you've got Iranian barrels that are sitting in tankers that could move, you know, almost right away. So if they lift the blockade and they get going, and so the market's going to see it after that it comes, you're going to see that market really get hit. And it says that once you get that initial surge, that's where you might have a problem, right? Because you have to rebuild inventories, you have to rebuild infrastructure, and then prices may start creeping back up again. But that's not necessarily a bad thing because you're building into a more stable market.
0: Bill, great to meet you.
1: It's been a great day. I've had a great time. Spent a lot of money.
2: We are losing the battle and we are losing the war. Boys and girls are suffering for it. To give you an idea of the scope of what's happening in America, that's just a 6-month screenshot of the U.S. And every red dot that is on there is someone that is downloading, sharing, or distributing child rape images, almost all under the age of 12.
0: Well, that is former college and pro football player Tim Tebow testifying before Congress back in March about online child exploitation. He's the founder and chairman of the Tim Tebow Foundation and advocated for legislation addressing this issue. He joins us tonight. Tim, thanks for being here.
3: Thanks so much for having me.
0: This is a big deal. I don't think people fully understand how big a deal.
3: Yeah, it really is. It's a huge win. I'm so grateful for Congress and all of the members that pushed this through for the Renewed Hope Act to pass. And I really believe thousands of boys and girls are going to have a different outcome in life because of it. I mean, what we're talking about is right now at the Cybercrime Center at C3, which is they have 7 victim identification specialists. But right now in the ICSA database, there are 89,000 series of boys and girls that have been raped and abused and are unidentified. Could you imagine if you were one of 7 people, and I think they're amazing, they're the tip of the spear. Could you imagine if you were one of those 7, your job was to identify all those boys and girls, there's no chance. But with the Renewed Hope Act and the training, and now going from 7 to 200 victim identification and forensic specialists, we have a chance now of pushing this fight back. Because ultimately, we are losing, we're getting our butts kicked in so many areas, and we have a chance now with this. And there's a lot more legislation, there's a lot more people that need to join this fight. But at least we have a better chance. That means those boys and girls have a better chance that are going through the worst moments of their lives, and then it's getting replayed on the internet and then on the dark web over and over and over again. And I really believe many of you have been praying that someone show up, but we've been way too late for so many of them. Let's stop being this late and let's get there for so many of these boys and girls that are in the worst moments of their life.
0: Yeah, you've been advocating for this for a long time. This provision to combat the child exploitation signed into law gives $180 million to hire 200 new child exploitation investigators and analysts, as you mentioned. And the DHS is going to staff up. And you look at these numbers on online enticement reports to the cyber tip line. 292,000 in the first 6 months of 2024, 518,000 in the first 6 months of 2025. I mean, it seems like this is exploding.
3: It is, and it's growing every single day. A couple years ago, the first time we testified that number in the ICSA database, it wasn't 89,000, it was 57,000. And with all the law enforcement, our team and partners, and so many people that have been fighting in this space in the last years, 20,000 boys and girls have been identified and are rescued. But that number is still 89,000. That means that really that number has risen to 190,000. So it is growing exponentially. and we have to be able to have more people in the fight, better technology, better training to be able to fight back against this evil, because let's be honest, it is so easy for members of our community around the world, before you have to take a lot of steps right now, you can get on the internet, on your phone, or wherever you're at, you can download peer-to-peer trading networks, and we also know that you got to see a little bit of that red dot map, that 6 month screenshot, more than 330,000 unique IP addresses downloading and sharing and child raping issues under the age of 12. But we also know that 55 to 85% of them that are downloading are also hands-on offenders, and we also know that your average offender has 13 victims in your lifetime. So every time we can protect a kid and put one of those offenders behind bars, we protected a whole lot of other kids as well.
0: That's just amazing stats. You've had a lot of success on Gridiron, on TV, but it sounds like this is a big successful movement that's changing things. And we really appreciate your time.
3: Thank you, brother. Still got a lot of work to go.
0: All right.
1: We'll be back with more right after this.
4: Day one of high-level peace talks in Switzerland wrapped up. When it comes, as President Trump issued a stark warning to Iran ahead of time.
5: President Trump, meanwhile, called out Iran's support for Hezbollah. Trump posted on Truth Social, Iran must immediately stop their highly paid proxies in Lebanon from causing trouble. If they don't, we'll hit Iran very hard again, just like we did last week, only harder.
4: Fox's Max Gordon, the two countries have 60 days to fine-tune the peace agreement. More opposition to President Trump's appointment of Bill Pulte as acting director of national intelligence. Democratic Representative Jason Crow of Colorado on CBS's Face the Nation.
6: By law, Congress mandated that this person have significant intelligence experience because they have to make sure that we're keeping Americans safe.
4: The president says he tapped Pulte because of his experience in the housing finance system. America's listening to Fox News.
7: Hey Porter, this is Patrick. 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
4: Prepared for, and you have to ensure too, going into this, Brett, that even for objectives and you've got 50 volts in the Senate and 218 in the House. It's always a question of math on reconciliation. There are other ways to get at this. You can try and do it the bipartisan way with a supplemental appropriation request. I think the administration right now is in the process of preparing that and going to submit to Congress. We'll take a look at that, see if there's any Democrat interest in helping.
5: Okay, let's move to FISA. Yeah, this is in limbo now. Now there's a new Director of National Intelligence nominee, and Jay Clayton. Is he going to get through this week?
4: I hope he gets through this week. We will take him up as soon as we can, but that will take some cooperation from Democrats. If they want to, they can slow up. They can slow it down. They can't slow it down forever. We'll get him on the floor. But if we want to get him confirmed by the end of the week, we're going to need a little bit of help. And right now, we're getting mixed signals about whether or not the Democrats will participate and help with that.
5: Bill Pulte was a non-starter for some Republicans and then definitely Democrats in that role. Does this break that logjam on FISA?
4: It should, and I hope that unlocks FISA. FISA has, in an unprecedented way, gone dark, and the FISA, which is short for Foreign Intelligence Surveillance Act, there is a section there, Section 702, which is the principal tool by which we keep this country safe. It prevents terrorist attacks. It's helped us in times of war, protects American citizens, and that program right now is, quote, gone dark. When we say that, it's no longer authorized by the Congress. And so the Democrats had agreed to passing it with reforms. The Republicans had agreed to it was a bipartisan deal. And then when Pulte was nominated, they completely block-voted against even getting on the bill. So right now, my view, they own this, and that was an irresponsible thing to do along a program that's critical for America's national security.
5: But now the president is putting another situation. He wants his Save America Act, right, which is a voter ID, although it has other provisions in it, to be attached to FISA. He had a Truth Social. Some of the few Democrats his word are against FISA, with or without help, what do you want a DNI attacking? What kind of deal is that? Besides, I'm against FISA if it doesn't come with the Save America Act, full version, firmly attached to it. What do you say, Mr. President?
4: Well, we had the vote on the full version twice now. So the full version is five components, and it's a photo ID, it's a registration for citizenship, number to register as a vote, no biological boys and girls awards, bans mail-in voting, and it does away with trans surgeries for minors, which we're all on board, and a lot of us are. But that one,
5: yeah, those five things are fairly practical in the Republican caucus.
4: They are. I mean, those are things that, but we only got 48 votes. We had that vote last week on all five components. Now, to break it down and do a rifle shot and just do photo ID, we also had that vote. And we did photo ID and citizenship to vote, and that was on the reconciliation bill here just in the last week or two. That got 50 votes. It needs 60. The only way you can get, you know, obviously, get this done is to, this is a new legislative filibuster, and that's not something that we have anywhere close to the votes to do. So we had votes. We had it on the floor. It was pending business in the Senate for a couple of weeks. We've done everything we can today. We'll continue to put the Democrats on record. The Democrats are voting against an issue that they need 85% of the American people are for, and we need to hold them accountable for that.
5: But the president doesn't seem to understand your math. Conversations with him,
4: yeah.
5: How does this go over? Because the way he types it in his new social posts is pretty aggressive. He thinks you should be doing more.
4: And he's passionate about it, and we are doing everything that we can, but it is a function of math. I mean, we are bound by arithmetic in the United States Senate. The votes currently aren't there. We will continue to put the Democrats on the record and insist on votes on this. But if you try to attach it, for example, to FISA, it would tank FISA. And so, you know, we will move, once we get Clayton done, we'll move to FISA to try to get the Democratic coalition back together so we can actually pass that and put it on the president's desk. But, you know, and we will look for votes, additional opportunities to get votes on the state back.
5: What about houses? You've got a deal potentially with bipartisan, bicameral bill on houses. And there are going to be people, including the president probably, who say, put Save America on

0: how would you say your relationship with the president is now? He seems to be working a lot on Speaker Johnson's. How would you characterize it?
1: It's strong. It's good. I mean, we have our funny conversations, and I express my views. He expresses his. Sometimes those get a little bit testy and heated, but in the end, we have a job to do, and we have an alignment of incentives. We want to get policies in place that are good for the American people when it comes to safe and secure streets and neighborhoods, a secure border, when it comes to, you know, more money in the American people's pockets, and opportunities for a better future. I mean, that's what this is all about. That's what the president cares about. That's what we care about. And we want to stay aligned on that. There are times when, for reasons of how the Senate functions, the answer isn't always yes to the things that he wants to do. But we do everything we can to work constructively with him and his team to ensure that we are moving the country forward in a way that achieves those objectives.
0: Senator McConnell, we're told he was hospitalized. Have you heard any word?
1: I have. I spoke to him yesterday, and he was in good spirits. I mean, he was being very valiant and paying attention to what's going on, and indicated that he would be back soon.
0: We want to talk about the landscape as we head towards November. If you would stand by,
1: sure.
0: We'll send the majority leader

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1: Drain damage or brain damage.
0: Oh no.
1: Yep, another do-it-yourself disaster.
0: You'd think YouTube would come with a warning.
1: Yeah, like, hey kids, don't try this at home. It can go horribly wrong. The guy managed to turn a simple clog drain into a soggy, stinking catastrophe. He had water going everywhere.
0: Dad always says, leave plumbing to the professionals. Doing it yourself is not worth all the pain and suffering.
1: He says the same thing about dental work.
0: Ouch.
1: When your sinks are backed up or your drink aren't going with the flow and you don't want a soggy, catastrophic disaster, you want Apollo Plumbing, Heating and Cooling. That's my brother Derek.
0: And that's my brother Ryan.

entire firm on just one area of the law is the best way to do great work for our clients. I believe that every other call is for a free consultation, will or

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1: Since the Georgia leader, John Fifth, as you look at the map now and you look at the polls, where do you see GOP chances heading into November when it comes to the Senate?
2: Okay, so we're in the Senate, and obviously the House is a whole different conversation, but to keep the majority in the Senate, we have to hold seats in places like Maine and North Carolina, Ohio, and Iowa, and Alaska, and then we have some pickup opportunities in a few states, Michigan being one, New Hampshire being another. We'll see Georgia, obviously, as you said, has a runoff today, and when we have a nominee there, we think we got a shot in Georgia. So it's a big map. We're defending a lot of ground. The Democrats are, they think, playing offense, but we've got really good quality candidates in all the key competitive races, and we just need to make sure that they're well resourced. And if we can do that, I think we have a really good chance to not only preserve, protect, and even possibly expand on that Senate majority.
1: We saw the president get involved in primaries overall. Do you think the president has helped or hurt the GOP in maintaining control for caucuses?
2: Well, I mean, in the end, we won't know for sure until we get into the general election phase. There's one thing that's certain, and that is the president's endorsement is the gold standard in politics in this country when it comes to Republican primaries. I mean, primary voters respond to his leadership. If he endorses somebody, that gives somebody a really good chance to win the primary. The challenge we've got, of course, is influencing those independent voters, the voters that aren't what you would call high propensity voters in a general election. And so as we look at the general election now, we've got to deliver a message, articulate a message that is winsome and appealing to those middle voters, most of them are going to be pocketbook voters. That's why these issues you talked about, these kitchen table issues, these economic issues, that is the issue set that I think a lot of those voters are decide on. And that's why we really need to be focused on delivering a message.
1: I want to talk about the economy for a second, but the seeds that they're going to go down.
2: Yeah.
1: It's tough for you.
2: Right.
1: Senator Cassidy is the same.
2: Yeah, I mean, these are both members of our conference who are just really good, effective senators. And, obviously, primaries are kind of it's a norm now in our political process in this country on both sides, Republican and Democrat. And, I was just obviously it's disappointing. And you hate to lose good people, but now it's about pivoting to the general election and making sure that we hang on to those seats. Louisiana, I'm not so worried about. They've got a runoff election coming up here, but in Texas, we're working out for us. We've got to keep that seat in Republican hands.
1: You know, this is America. I factored into some of that, too.
2: Right.
1: The president was really forcing that issue. Just back to that for a second, firing the Senate parliamentarian.
2: Well, the Senate parliamentarian is a position, and obviously when it comes to reconciliation matters, and budget reconciliation is a time where the parliamentarian has to interpret and apply the Burger Rule, which is a multi-test rule for what is eligible for budget reconciliation. And she has ticked off Democrats a lot. Their last budget reconciliation bill in 2022, she ruled against them on minimum wage, she ruled against them on carbon tax, she ruled against them on legalization of DACA, people in this country. And so those are things where the Democrats are ready to say fire her. But it's a job that somebody has to do, and it's a hard job. But, obviously...
1: Nobody would help you in this position.
2: Well, I mean, I think perhaps it could politically, but I think in the end it's about having somebody there that's going to apply the rules and the procedures in a fair, fair-minded way. And there have been times when I've disagreed with her, but she actually, in this last budget reconciliation bill that we were voting on, they were trying to get this Cassidy amendment that would have gutted the bill, a poison pill amendment to the bill at 51 votes, and she determined that it was a 60-vote threshold. So she probably, in the end, saved that bill. Now, like I said, it cuts both ways, and this is something when you're a referee, you're going to get a lot of criticism, but obviously we want to make sure that when we put a budget reconciliation on the floor, that you've got somebody there who is an arbitrator who's going to be a fair arbitrator.
1: And just quickly, we talked about it before, nuking the filibuster overall for
2: right.
1: legislation, you see it as a double-edged sword if you're in the minority and Democrats are in the majority.
2: Yeah, we have, and the best argument to have, the president has in favor of that, and the Democrats are going to do it anyway. And maybe they will, it's a hypothetical, but even if they did, there are a lot of Republican senators who don't want to own what the Democrats will do. And the one analogy that's been used, the Democrats made at some point, trying to steal the car, but we don't want to hand him the keys. And I think that for Republicans in the Senate, the filibuster historically has protected conservative priorities way more often than it has liberal ones, because the Democrats have had more majorities, they've had super filibuster-proof majorities in the past, too, which we've never had on the Republican side. And the Senate, which was designed to be a non-majoritarian body, unlike the House, is supposed to be a place where the minority has a voice, and that voice has been applicable through the years more when Republicans are in the minority than when the Democrats are.
1: Do you think you're going to get the majority back?
2: And I think you can't take anything for granted. This is an electorate that's angry, and this is an election year in which you are not going to be able to run ads to make people feel warm and fuzzy about you. You're going to have to define the differences between you and your opponent, draw a contrast, give voters a choice, because elections fundamentally are about differences. But the best way to avoid the whole question of the issue of filibuster is to keep a Republican majority in the United States Senate. And that's what I'm focused on, and I think that's where our focus ought to be as well. Because we don't have the votes right now, and it's not even close. I mean, there are a lot of Republican senators who believe fundamentally that protects Republicans way more than it does Democrats.
1: Well, I think Democratic Socialists are making some headway, especially in different cities here in Washington, D.C., one may win. The president suggested if that happens, he might have talked about taking back Washington to federal control. Is that something that would happen in Congress?
2: Well, it would take congressional action. I mean, there are home rule in Washington, D.C., but the power of the purse for the district, a lot of it, is determined by the Congress. So there's some authorities there. We'll see. I mean, I think obviously the president's actions to make the streets more secure here, I think, have been very effective. You ask anybody, but he moves around the city, and I think that's the conclusion.

0: surfing here since I was a kid. Now, seeing my grandson out on the water, it means everything to me. Watching him, taking in the blue waves, the sea breeze, the blurry horizon.
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2: This is our home. From its wild Pacific shore to its majestic peaks and open desert, this state has it all. 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
4: These thoughts conclude for the day. I'm Sue Gosman's Fox News, U.S. and Iran kicking off talks in Switzerland Sunday. After signing a memorandum of understanding to reach a final deal within 60 days, the discussions have been strained as we hear from Fox's Jackie Abanez.
5: The negotiations are aimed at securing a long-term peace deal while also addressing Iran's nuclear program. They have about 60 days to reach a deal. Pakistan and Qatar are mediating. The talks have reportedly hit obstacles along the way. This after President Trump threatened Tehran's delegation during negotiations. He says the U.S. could resume bombing and take over the Strait of Hormuz if a deal is not reached. Iran's top negotiator strongly condemned the remarks. A U.S. official says the talks have covered several issues, including keeping the Strait of Hormuz open and enforcing the ceasefire in Lebanon.
4: A former U.S. Olympian is among several people arrested for allegedly vandalizing the newly renovated reflecting pool in the nation's capital. U.S. Attorney for D.C., Jeanine Pirro.
6: The president has made it a priority to make D.C. not only safe but beautiful. And there are several citations that have been handed out to individuals. And these are cases that will be prosecuted to the full extent.
4: The historic reflecting pool now undergoing repairs again. After reports of algae and peeling coating resurfaced, the crew is working around the clock to try to finish those repairs before the 4th of July America 250 celebration. Fire crews still have their hands full with a fire at a cold storage warehouse in Southern California where a state of emergency is in effect. Fire Chief Jaime Moore.
7: Split this building in half. We've been more concentrating on saving what we call Cooler 1. Again, this building is 1,000 feet by 500 feet, and Cooler 1 has not had any fire impinge in it, so it hasn't been fully involved.
4: Fire officials say the massive fire has been burning since Wednesday and is very complex to firefighters. 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
4: Israel's ambassador to the United Nations says his nation is negotiating with Lebanon and cannot understand Iran's interference with it. We have more from Fox's Grinnell Scott.
10: As Iran negotiates with the U.S. to end hostilities in its own nation, Iran is also focused on Lebanon and the ongoing conflict between Israel and Hezbollah. Israel Israel's UN ambassador, Danny Danon, said on Fox News Sunday his nation is talking to Lebanese leaders to bring freedom to their nation.
11: With the control of the Lebanese government, the Lebanese military, and without the presence of the proxies of Iran. But, you know, it's a warning sign because it showed us that Iran, they actually still have interest in the region.
10: On Truth Social, President Trump urged Iran to control Hezbollah fighters or face being hit very hard militarily once again. Bernal Scott, Fox News.
4: Authorities are on the hunt for men connected to multiple violent incidents across Kansas and Missouri. Details from Fox's Madison Scarpino.
12: The suspect, Oscar Sanchez Munoz, is considered armed and dangerous. The intense search for Sanchez Munoz comes as police say he's responsible for multiple violent incidents in both Missouri and Kansas. He's the prime suspect in 5 shootings on a highway Tuesday night in Kansas City. After that string of shootings, police found Sanchez Munoz about 10 miles away at a home in Independence, Missouri, where there was then an intense overnight standoff. The standoff ended with the home getting set on fire. Sanchez Munoz was then nowhere to be found. And the reported brother of the suspect is saying their family now has no place to live. All of this is happening as Sanchez Munoz is wanted for a separate shooting in Kansas earlier this month.
4: At least one person was killed in those shootings. Several others sustained serious injuries. This happened just miles away from Arrowhead Stadium. That's where several FIFA World Cup matches were being played. I'm Sue Gosman. This is Fox News.
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1: Sunday, June 21st, 2026. I'm Jared Halpern. What makes someone want to run for Congress and then come back?
2: It was easier being a SEAL team commander in a lot of ways than as a congressman. One, as a SEAL team commander, you know, most of the threat came from the front. But here, it's omnidirectional.
1: And is the institution broken? And can it be fixed?
2: A lot of what we face is a bureaucracy that views people as numbers. Actually, we're people. We have a name, we have an address. And as soon as you strip the address and name and put person behind it, become the number, then we're too big.
1: This is the Fox News Rundown from Washington. This fall, America elects a new Congress. And regardless of which candidate wins and which candidate loses, a lot of new faces will arrive in Washington next year. That's because a growing number of representatives and senators are opting to retire. But before they go, I have some questions. Call it an exit interview. Over the next few months, the Fox News Rundown podcast will speak with outgoing members of Congress. We'll ask why they wanted to run for office in the first place, what's working well in government, and what needs to improve, and would they advise the next generation to serve? Montana Republican Congressman Ryan Zinke served as a Navy SEAL from 1986 to 2008. He served in the Montana Senate from 2009 to 2013 before being elected to the U.S. House in 2014. During President Trump's first term, he served as Secretary of the Interior, and then he returned to Congress in 2023. In March, he announced that after four non-consecutive terms in Congress, he won't seek re-election.
2: In the very beginning, you know, I like the job of trying to help people.
1: We sat down to discuss why he wanted to run for Congress in the first place and what made him come back.

0: it again.
1: And trying to solve issues. Yeah, and I've been a team player all my life. You know, I played at the University of Oregon and had the football team, and I was a SEAL team. I was a commander at SEAL Team 6. So I've always been a team player. And on the legislative side, it is about a team. You're only as good as the team around you. And, you know, an issue as of late, everyone wants to have the say. But everyone has a say and not the say. And with the numbers so close, it's interesting to see, you know, the changes over time. But I think the mission's the same as when you're a representative, you work for people. And if you don't like people, if you don't like solving other people's problems, whether it's an IRS or a visa or outdoors or what we face the next 100 years on recreation, the outdoor experience, you should do the job. The job is long, it's arduous, and if you want to get things done, you got to work pretty hard.
0: So it's interesting you say that, because one of the questions I had was, what do members of Congress do that a lot of folks don't know? We see the big debates over the major issues that divide Congress a great deal, but so much of what you're describing is kind of the nitty-gritty, the constituent services.
1: Yeah, there's a lot of that. And, you know, when you come to Congress, you know, what's your aspiration? What's your expectation? You know, for me, looking back at, you know, 35 years from either being a SEAL or a secretary, you know, what have I accomplished and what got done? Well, when I was secretary, we went from 8.3 million barrels a day to 12.5 million barrels a day of production in less than 2 years. Is that we showed that we could not only be an energy exporter, we can dominate. And I was there when the energy dominance first appeared. Can you imagine what would happen if we didn't have that today? You know, look at as bad as energy prices are, we're the best in the world. Because we are at 14 million barrels a day, and to a degree, we're not held hostage. Exactly. You know, I'm passionate about public lands. You know, the Great American Outdoors Act.
0: A lot of those public lands in Montana.
1: And public lands belong to everybody. Whether you live in Utah or Wyoming, the public land experience, the outdoor experience, is part of the American DNA. And I think the argument is how best to manage it. I never really agreed with selling it. Although as secretary, I subtracted, I added, I exchanged public land in the interest of the public. But the wholesale scale of selling public land at a fire scale, I think, is nonsense. Never pay off the debt, and we'll lose that part of American DNA that's so precious to us all.
0: Let me take you back to your first day in Congress, your first term. You get elected, you come out to Washington, D.C., you're on Capitol Hill, swearing-in day. What was your expectation of what the job was going to be? And how did the reality compare to that expectation?
1: You know, Senator, it was easier being a SEAL team commander in a lot of ways than as a congressman. One, as a SEAL team commander, you know, most of the threat came from the front. But here, it's omnidirectional. You have the political outlay, you have the issue outlay, the bureaucracy. And a lot of times, you're in the legislative branch, you're one of many to fix it. And part of the challenge, you know, for Montana is we're a state that's the same size as from Washington, D.C. to Chicago, plus 2 miles. We have just over 1 million people. And how to influence decisions, you gotta understand that you gotta convince the guy next to you that issue is as important to him as it is to you. So you do need to break through the political nonsense of red shirts versus blue shirts. And operate, I think, is in success of red, white, and blue. You do things for the country, you do things for your constituents, but you do the right thing at the right time for the right purpose, and you stay at it. You know, it's easy to quit, but you stay at it, and then you'll be successful, I think.
0: We talk a lot about the red and blue divide, Republicans and Democrats. How important in Congress, especially the House of Representatives, is the geographic divide? Somebody who comes from a very rural state versus a member of Congress that comes from a very urban state.
1: Well, it's interesting. I think there's crazy on the right and there's commies on the left. Now, at least our crazies, when they actually have the place they stand, they're patriotic. But some of them are crazy. The other side just wants to destroy the country that we've built, our founding fathers, the Constitution. So those are the extremes.

0: most members, I honestly believe they're there for the right purpose. They want to make things better. Perhaps the idea of how to make things better is a little different. We can disagree on policy, but I think among members, there's not a lot of disagreements. They're trying to make things better.
1: Was there an issue that you changed your mind on as a member of Congress, as you met members from other parts of the country or other political parties, or maybe an issue that you think differently about now, maybe serving in the administration, coming back to Congress?
0: Yeah, I've always been a believer in conservation, and even by Teddy Roosevelt's words, conservation is as much development as it is preservation. And I thought it was a lot harder to push, reasonable mining, reasonable energy production. And you can have both, but you got to reclaim the land when you're done. And then I was surprised on when the issue of public lands for sale came up, which is a reason why I think I came back and defend that and make sure we don't have a fire sale of our public land experience. But I learned a lot along the way. Now, if you live in the East Coast, your public land experience is primarily battlefields and parks. Mm-hmm. And we say, well, we're not gonna affect the parks and the battlefields, but we're gonna affect these other lands, Bureau of Land Management, these larger lands that are on a landscape scale. Then you lose a lot of the, passion from those in the East Coast because they don't see it. Out west, it's been a landscape because there's been a lot of abuse, there's been neglect, of poor management policies, which have made a lot of people angry. And if you live next to a sea of trees, you can't harvest one of them, but you watch them burn down every year. There's a lot of frustration. There's a lot of frustration in communities that are basically, eviscerated because there's no job opportunities, and yet they live in an area that you can sustainably cut wood forever, right? A lot of what I do is explaining and doing my best both on the administrative side and the congressional side of why these issues are important, making sure that we have a future in this country on a public land experience that your kids will experience too.
1: How has Congress, especially the House of Representatives, changed in your two sort of different tenures in Congress?
0: Well, I think the administration has changed to a degree.
1: And Congress reacts to that.
0: Yeah, Article 1, Article 2, certainly the Trump administration, I'd say 47 is a little different because they don't have the inspector general issue that I did. If you have a biased inspector general, they can make your life awful tough. As we talked about, the Supreme Court's different. And I came in every battle when there was going to be some federal judge somewhere that was going to dictate policy. And I think the Supreme Court, while not conservative, I think it has been less biased. And I think the team is very, very good. On the congressional side, there was rules. You never voted against a rule. You never changed your vote between whips unless you told leadership. And on the Republican side, you can vote any way you want to on a bill. But if you're voting against a chairman's bill, at least have the courtesy to say, Mr. Chairman, I'm voting against your bill. This is why. Let the chairman have an opportunity to mitigate it and then motion recommit. I watched all those rules that were at one time sacred go down without consequence. So you can break a rule, there's no consequence.
1: What would the consequence be? Like
0: losing a committee, seniority, or look, when you're self-police, when you say, we got to be a team on this, and in order to move the ball to the field, everyone's just got to do their part. And we'll work with every members on both sides of the aisle to make sure the ball's in play and we're making progress for the right reasons. The other big thing is Constitution. When we talk about regular order, but I haven't seen it in a long time. And regular order, real quickly, looks like this. There's authorization committees that authorize things. And then what's supposed to happen by Constitution is Congress is supposed to tell you what a budget is. This is how much is coming. The authorization is amended. Then a budget resolution is how much money you have in your pocket. And then appropriation means by Constitution, Article 1, Section 9, no money should be removed from the treasury unless by consequence of appropriations. So appropriations is supposed to look at the menu, look how much money out of your pocket, and make decisions. I said in appropriations, we make decisions on less than 30% of the budget.
1: How much of that is because Congress has ceded its authority to the executive, and how much of that is there's a finite amount of time in a working week and you have to move forward?
0: I would say most of the blame should be on Congress, because Congress by Constitution has the power of the purse.
1: And so Congress has made the decision.
0: They've made the decision.
1: To cede its authority.
0: And in a large way, between what's mandated spending and discretionary, you heard the term non-discretionary and mandated. Well, Congress over time has invented these terms, I think, for one reason and one reason only. So you don't have to make a hard decision. You know what? If you don't have to make a tough decision, you won't. So we've seen, you know, it's almost a naval analogy. There's three ships that are sinking out at sea, and they're 70% plus of our budget. Social Security, Medicaid. We know they're sinking. I can even tell you when they became insolvent, right? But no one wants to have the fortitude, the courage to go out and say, you know what? We got to stop the sinking. That means hard decisions have to be made. We made a decision on Medicaid just for work requirements. 80 hours a week in volunteer workouts. Right? And the pushback, oh, we're taking food away from kids. And, no, if you're disabled, you don't have to. You're exempt. If you're a mom with kids, you have to exempt. But if you're an able-bodied man or woman and you can work and you choose not to, that's a problem. But that's just one example of many that we're going to have to address to make sure these systems that people depend on are solvable.

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13: Here's a look inside the Beltway. I'm Jeff Manasso. The Trump administration is taking additional steps to shrink the Federal Department of Education. Its agencies responsible for overseeing special education and civil rights are moving to other departments. The Trump administration saying that enforcement of civil rights in education will be handled by the Justice Department, and Health and Human Services will oversee special education. President Trump has vowed to eliminate the Department of Ed, arguing that states should have more control. Only Congress can totally eliminate the cabinet-level department. Though Education Secretary Linda McMahon has signed agreements with other federal agencies to handle much of the department's portfolio. The Supreme Court upholds tariffs imposed by President Trump during his first term. Justices turned aside an appeal from business owners challenging tariffs imposed on imports from China in 2018. President Trump relied on a 1974 law to impose those tariffs, a different law than the emergency powers the Supreme Court rejected on the president's reciprocal tariffs earlier this year. The ruling could provide a new path for the Trump administration to impose some of those tariffs blocked by the Supreme Court, though the process requires more steps, including investigations and hearings on trade practices. For the Fox News Rundown, I'm Jeff Manasso.

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I'm Chad Pergram with the Speaker's Lobby. Lawmakers are scared. Legal authority for the government's foremost intelligence-gathering weapon to foil terrorism, FISA Section 702, expired over the weekend. Lawmakers failed to renew the program after a host of policy disputes. It's an inopportune time for the program to lose authorization. FISA siphons the calls, emails, and texts of foreign intelligence targets, but a court ruling declared that the government can still track suspect communications despite a lapse in the law. However, it's unclear if telecommunications companies will provide digital breadcrumbs to the government without a congressional safeguard. So this is a gray area for now. FISA experts say it's not an issue immediately, but the telecoms could become worried about not having statutory protection for FISA Section 702 should this drag out. When covering Congress, you're only as good as your sources. The same in spy

0: Social media has impacted the world in many different ways. What kind of role does it play in Congress? And is that role helpful or harmful? Montana Republican Congressman Ryan Zinke and I discuss that, as well as President Trump, his approach to conflict and politics, plus the advice he has for members that will follow him as the end of his time in Congress nears, as we continue our exit interview. How much do you worry about the growing, and I think both parties, you know, when you are a Republican, I think you tend to, you know, be okay with the expansion of the executive by a Republican president. When you're a Democrat, you seem to be okay with the expansion of the executive by a Democratic president. Are you troubled by that trend? Is that a trend you see continuing? And if so, how do you reverse it?
1: Well, a lot of it is, if there's one core, is you can't go after cliques. And I've seen a lot of members become clique-centric, what's popular at the day. And, you know, a lot of the business of just block and tackling on energy and affordability is not sexy. It's not going to make the headline news. But some members are so enamored with number of cliques, that's how they drive their policy. That's a problem. And then I think, you know, the red shirt, blue shirt idea that there's no in between, or a compromise somehow is a display of weakness. It's really not the case. I mean, we all are Americans first, and then a party, you know, after that. Hopefully, it's well after that. Hopefully, you're a community member, your mom, your dad, you know, and then lastly is party. But some is the background as well as this president. You know, is different than I think all other presidents. I've worked for him.
0: Mm-hmm.
1: Donald Trump, this is going to be a big surprise for a lot of people, is from Manhattan. He's a billionaire from Manhattan in the land business. He married a supermodel, has great kids, is highly successful, but he's from New York. And New York guys, you know,
0: is that different than a Montana guy.
1: Yeah, New York's New York, right? They're aggressive, and this president enjoys operating, I think, out of conflict.
0: Mm.
1: He's not a fair weather sailor.
0: Yeah,
1: he likes conflict to get things changed, and out of conflict, that's where he operates and makes the decisions. Based on that's how he operates, and like that, a lot of times. His decisions are spot on. I know the direction. It's not exactly the tone I would take as a Montanan, but I appreciate the tone because he gets things done.
0: One of the stories of the upcoming midterm elections in November is redistricting. A lot's being made about protecting Republican seats, protecting Democratic seats. It's going to create, both this year and in elections moving forward, far fewer competitive House races. Is that good for the institution?
1: No, you know, I think a district, you should have a similar life experience.
0: Hmm.
1: You know, when you make districts and gerrymander to the point where folks in Virginia Beach are being dictated policy by folks in Old Town, you know, in Montana, a bigger state, but there's a West, there's the East, and there are differences and nuances. So I think, and also when you represent the constituents that may have a problem. They may need a visa, you know, and you have to have access to those that represent you. So I think districting should be on the basis of a like, you know, experience. But districting on the basis of gender, on race, I think the Supreme Court had it 100% right. You don't make districts on the base of race or gender.
0: But it seems like the districting now is based on party affiliation.
1: And I think we got to be very careful and make sure the districts themselves aren't, the driver should not be politics.
0: Mm-hmm.
1: The driver should be representation. And so when you look at some of these corrections over time, but I think it's healthy to have competitive districts.
0: Mm-hmm.
1: I'm vehemently opposed to things like rank choice and those nonsensical things that actually don't make a diversity at the end of the day. They protect a class. But I think you look at it, a district should be representative of the people. And look, I think it's important to be competitive. I think primaries are important. Because primaries, to a degree, are accountability. It's your report card. It's how are you doing from the viewpoint of the constituents you serve. A little different in the Senate. The Senate can be, you know, 6 years or 4 years. It could be one way or the other, conservative or liberal. In the last 2 years, the what's behind door number three. But the House, you're only as good as your last vote. And the House, you can't appoint. The House got to be elected. And I think that's the beauty of the House of Representatives, is it is supposed to represent. So make sure we as a country don't have so much tomfoolery and gerrymandering of a district that people aren't represented.
2: Few more for you. Forward-looking questions. What advice do you have to your successor? And I know you've endorsed in the race, but regardless of who wins, what's your advice to whomever succeeds you?
1: You know, be true to yourself. And pay attention to your constituents. You know, the issues that they face, you know, they face them from a perspective of living every day, going to work, you know, dropping the kids off. That's who you're supposed to represent. In Montana, there's themes. We're a big Second Amendment state. We love our rodeo. We're an ag state. We appreciate the great outdoors experience. We want our forests better managed. We want to be able to harvest the resources that God gave us in Montana. But we want to do it right, too. We want to make sure the next generation has the same experience or opportunity, the other experience. But it's an important job. It's not an easy job by any stretch. If you want to get things done, you got to work at it hard.
2: Do you think young people should aspire to be a member of Congress?
1: Yeah. You know, because it is service. And in my life, I've served in the military. I've served in the House. I've served as the 52nd Secretary. Mm-hmm. So I've served in a lot of capacities. I've had a lot of titles in my life. Probably my best title is Dad. But service, you should do what you can do. And Congress isn't for everybody, but it's for some people. And I think you should serve in the capacity of what you can, whether that's being a good dad or being a good coach or just dropping your son or daughter off of school at the right time and paying attention or just being a good community member. I think all of us, you should share in an experience of service at whatever capacity you can.
2: Should people run for office at a younger age than the average candidate is running right now?
1: Well, you know, and I would
2: maybe
1: say
2: more
1: this.
2: Of a Senate question than
1: no,
2: a House question.
1: I would say this. When you come to Washington, D.C., you should view Washington, D.C. as an adversary, not your friend. Because a lot of what we face is a bureaucracy that views people as numbers. We're real people. We have a name. We have an address. And as soon as you strip the address and name and a person behind it become a number, then we're too big. So there's a you look at the D.C. portion of it kind of an adversary. And that's fire and brim. You want to make changes. You want to get things done. You
2: see energy.
1: Yeah, you see the wrongs and you want to right them, right? But the moment you go, you know what? This is the way it should be. It's just put it through committee, let it run, and this is just fine. That's when they got you. And I think that's when you should consider retiring and getting your next relief in that has the same fire in the gut, level knowledge, probably, you know, the SEALs, because I was in 23 years. I look at these young SEALs today, all of a sudden they're faster, their ability to look at technology and put technology in the battlefield and leverage it, and they're probably faster and they're probably better shots. So some of it as a leader, you do look down and you look, you know what? That person has the talent to lead.
2: All right.
1: And then you try to do your part to groom or give some benefit of knowledge and help the next rung of leadership.

0: probably critical minerals, rare earths. Mm-hmm. We're going to have to shore up the supply chain. But I miss that, you know, and I also miss the seat. You know, I enjoy sitting in Congress. It doesn't go past me of who was there before. You know, Montana's had a long line of really, really talented legislators on both sides of the aisle. And, you know, I hope I'm viewed as at least one of those that did his best, did his duty for God and country, and was brazen in protecting Montana.
1: What will you miss least about being a member of Congress?
0: Oh, the painful, pointed arguments that are really for the camera.
1: Mm-hmm.
0: And not to get things done. You know, it's politics. Politics will play a lot of it. But, you know, I get along. I try to get along with members on both sides of the aisle. I may vehemently disagree with policy.
1: Mm.
0: So I can agree to disagree, but not be disagreeable. But there are a few that are outside the line in conduct. And I think Congress should police ourselves more aggressively. To make sure we don't that something on the news is not becoming of a congressman. I think as a congressman you should accept a higher standard because you represent people, and I think you should adhere to that.
1: You get a floor pass, floor privilege for the rest of your life. How often are you going to come back?
0: I'm going to come back ever so often. I'm still going to serve. You know, for me, years of being a special forces guy has kind of taken its toll. You know, and
1: you're ready to relax a little.
0: Well,
1: bit.
0: You know, they say, well, you can't ride a horse anymore. You can't skydive. You can't rock climb. And I go, well, you know what? I can. I just got to get fixed. Meaning that it's time for repair.
1: Okay.
0: So even battleships, you know, need to go into port once in a while for dry dock repair and reload. That's where I'm at in life.
1: Okay.
0: I'm gonna do some surgeries. Nothing life threatening, but all of them quality of life enhancing. And then to get back to skydiving, riding a horse a little more often. I still rock climb, although not well, but I enjoy it.
1: I've not heard many folks say their retirement plan is more skydiving, so.
0: Well, there's always a first. I'm probably a little shorter as a result of 871 skydives, but
1: I'll put that.
0: That's part of the problem about be getting repaired.
1: That's right. Congressman, appreciate the time. Thank you for sitting down for an exit interview.
0: Always a pleasure.

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5: News. I'm Deborah Valentine. Vice President J.D. Vance, U.S. Special Envoy Stephen Witkoff, and Special Advisor to the President Jared Kushner in Switzerland for peace talks with Iran, mediated by Pakistani and Qatari officials. Republican Congressman Lance Gooden of Texas on Fox's The Big Weekend Show. Gooden's confident in the memorandum of agreement signed by Iran and the U.S.
6: This deal that they're so critical of, it's only a bad deal if it doesn't work, and I believe it's going to work.
5: The latest Fox News poll finds more than half of Americans do not believe Iran will comply with a U.S. peace agreement and stop development of a nuclear program. According to Britain's Observer newspaper, British Prime Minister Keir Starmer is expected to announce he plans to resign on Monday and lay out a framework for his departure. It follows an internal Labour Party revolt and plummeting disapproval. 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

Here's a look outside the Beltway. I'm Tanya J. Powers. The family of a Georgia teen has filed a multi-million dollar lawsuit against Grady Memorial Hospital Corporation and Grady EMS in Atlanta. 15-year-old Amanda Sylvester collapsed during volleyball practice in 2024, and her family says an ambulance did not arrive for nearly an hour after the initial 911 call. Grady Health System previously said the first call was classified as a non-life-threatening situation, but was upgraded after a second call to 911. The chief engineer of a cargo ship that caused the collapse of Baltimore's Key Bridge has admitted to a federal safety violation. Federal prosecutors say Kartha Key and Dina Dialon entered into a deferred prosecution agreement with the U.S. Department of Justice. The cargo ship Dolly hit and collapsed the Francis Scott Key Bridge in March of 2024, leaving six construction workers dead and shutting down the port of Baltimore for nearly 3 months. And Scottish soccer fans are having a good time watching the FIFA World Cup in Boston. Sam Adams says its Boston taproom ran out of its signature lager because the Tartan Army drank it dry after Scotland's 1-0 win over Haiti on Saturday. Sam Adams wasn't the only one. Hennessy's Bar in downtown says it tripled its St. Patrick's Day sales and sold out of beer altogether on Sunday night. For the Fox News Rundown, I'm Tanya J. Powers.

0: is the Fox News Rundown. Now a look at sports.
1: The next game the U.S. men's national team plays at the World Cup will be meaningless. The U.S. has already captured Group D. They'll face Turkey at SoFi Stadium in L.A. Thursday night at 10 p.m. Eastern time. The knockout stage begins for the U.S. July 1st. Group stage continued. Netherlands takes care of Sweden 5-1. Germany comes from

behind to beat Ivory Coast 2-1. The U.S. Open might just be over. Wyndham Clark, well, he shoots a third round 70, is currently 7 under par, leads by 6 over 4 golfers. Rory McIlroy is 10 shots back. That's sports on the Fox News Rundown. Jay Berman, Fox News.

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0: That's it for this edition of the Fox News Rundown from Washington. Tomorrow on the Fox News Rundown, we'll sit down with New York Republican Congressman Mike Lawler and talk to him about this Iran deal and the midterm elections. Until then, thanks for listening. I'm Jared Halpern from Washington.
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9: Some progress made. I'm Sue Guzman, Fox News. Mediators from Pakistan and Qatar say there has been encouraging progress in the first round of peace talks between Iran and the U.S. and Switzerland. The discussions, though, have been strained, as we hear from Fox's Jackie Abanez.
10: High-level negotiations between the U.S. and Iran are off to a tense start in Switzerland after Tehran condemned President Trump's comments about more attacks if Iran goes back on an interim deal. He also threatened to bomb Iran if its proxies in Lebanon don't stop attacking Israel. Tehran responded by saying Israel's deadly strikes must also stop immediately. Trump further suggested the U.S. could take over the vital Strait of Hormuz if a long-term deal is not reached. Negotiations led by Vice President J.D. Vance have wrapped up for now, but technical teams will keep working toward a deal all week. A U.S. official says the talks were productive and covered several issues, including ensuring safe passage through the Strait of Hormuz and maintaining the ceasefire in Lebanon.
9: Both sides have agreed to allow 60 days to iron out the details of the agreement. Israel's ambassador to the United Nations says his nation is negotiating with Lebanon and cannot understand Iran's interference with it. More from Fox's Grinnell Scott.
11: As Iran negotiates with the U.S. to end hostilities in its own nation, Iran is also focused on Lebanon and the ongoing conflict between Israel and Hezbollah. Israel's UN ambassador, Danny Danon, said on Fox News Sunday his nation is talking to Lebanese leaders to bring freedom to their nation.
12: With the control of the Lebanese government, the Lebanese military, and without the presence of the proxies of Iran. But, you know, it's a warning sign because it shows us that Iran, they still have interest in the region.
11: On Truth Social, President Trump urged Iran to control Hezbollah fighters or face being hit very hard militarily once again. Gernal Scott, Fox News.
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9: An explosion tearing through Qatar's key natural gas export terminal Sunday night as workers tried to resume operations there after Iran bombed it during the conflict with the U.S., forcing it to shut down for weeks. At least 54 people were injured. 18 are still reported missing. The blast at the Las Lafan industrial area could shake global energy markets as Qatar remains one of the world's top natural gas producers. A former U.S. Olympian is among several people arrested for allegedly vandalizing the newly renovated reflecting pool in the nation's capital. U.S. Attorney for D.C. Janine Pirro.
24: You've got to go after every crime. And in the identification of even minor crimes, you create an atmosphere or a climate where people become more respectful. So we have the ability and we will prosecute every violation of law.
9: The historic area is undergoing repairs again after reports of algae and peeling coatings surfaced. Crews working around the clock trying to finish those repairs before the 4th of July for the America 250 celebration. Fire crews still have their hands full with a fire at a cold storage warehouse in Southern California where a state of emergency is in effect. Fire Chief Jaime Moore.
25: We split this building in half. And we've been concentrating on saving what we call Cooler 1. Again, this building is 1,000 feet by 500 feet. And Cooler One has not had any fire impinge in it, so it hasn't been fully involved.
9: A massive fire has been burning since Wednesday. Trump-backed candidate businessman Abelardo de la Espria is holding a razor-thin lead in Colombia's presidential election with nearly all the votes counted Sunday. He ran on a platform of a stronger economy and a crackdown on crime. His opponent, Ivan Zepeda, was trailing. He had pledged to maintain the policies of President Gustavo Petro, the country's first leftist president, who had been calling for state pension payments for the poor and a moratorium on new oil projects. I'm Sue Guzman. This is Fox News.
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28: 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Steve Dunn and Natalie Marmion off the air. We are talking to some fun and fascinating people.
27: 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They talk about the good, the bad, and the ugly with this city and state. But it is such fun conversation. You got to tune in.
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1: Well, welcome to the Jason in the House podcast. Really appreciate you joining me. I just cannot thank you enough for giving us a little bit of your time. I think you're really going to enjoy this. Now, the World Cup has started here in the United States of America. Canada and Mexico, teams from all over the world, are participating in what is ultimately the biggest sport on the face of the planet. Each one of these games will have a viewership that is larger than the United States Super Bowl. It's really hard to comprehend how big and massive these sporting events are. If your team is competing from a country that you're rooting for, whether it be Brazil or Argentina or Germany, you name it, that entire country will be glued to their television sets. The audiences are absolutely massive. So they call it the world's most beautiful game. It is a huge sporting event, and I had a couple years ago an opportunity to speak with the U.S. men's team 1994 World Cup legend Alexi Lawless. Now, Alexi Lawless is a dynamic personality. We had a fabulous discussion just not only about him, but about soccer, the World Cup, and I just thought it would be a good time to revisit that as the as we've kicked off the World Cup now, and you know, we had the games that are going on. It started, I believe, in Mexico, games in Canada, the United States, and even the U.S. team playing. So we're going to take a step back and listen to that. Hopefully you have, if you've heard it, I think you'll enjoy it again. If you haven't heard it, you'll really enjoy it. All the games are found on Fox, and Fox Sports, and he is the lead soccer analyst. You'll see them all over the broadcast over the next month plus. The way the tournament works, you're in different brackets, four teams. You all play each other based on different scoring mechanisms. Then it gets whittled down to the ultimate championship game, which will be played there in New Jersey. So, but we're going to have a little discussion with Alexi Lawless. The other thing I wanted to mention is SpaceX. Elon Musk gave this speech ahead of the initial public offering, the IPO, SpaceX. One of the going to make Elon Musk a trillionaire. Some, it's just unfathomable how big his wealth has grown. But that's because he created something that people wanted. He had the foresight, the talent, and the dedication. And what's really interesting when you kind of listen to his speech ahead of this IPO or as it's getting ready to launch, the quote that have Fox put out there is, "I thought it was going to fail." And Elon Musk has been an entrepreneur unlike any we have seen in my lifetime, who has taken risks, but they've paid off in a big, big way because he's created value. He's created things ahead of our time, and he really is. I think somebody will be looking back upon saying he's sort of the Thomas Edison, if you will, of our time, and even bigger. The way our world is going to change, I don't think everybody's going to like it. I don't think you can blame Elon Musk on all of it. But when he starts talking about where our economy is going to be, where robots are going to be, where artificial intelligence is going to be, it is quite amazing. Now, he also built products and services, everything from PayPal to SpaceX to Tesla, that was ahead of its time. He unilaterally went forward and created what ends up being the world's most valuable automobile company by building a superior product. I can tell you, owning a Tesla that and driving one on a daily basis, it's an amazing vehicle. It's kind of driving the way it should be if you haven't done it. And the way it's going to move to autonomous driving with FSD, as they call it, is truly amazing. But here he is with SpaceX, changing the trajectory of America and our planet. And all the offshoots, one of the things he doesn't get credit for, not necessarily part of this IPO, but is Neuralink, trying to help people who have spinal cord injuries, people who haven't been able to see, people who haven't been able to taste There's all kinds of things where people have had injuries or infirmities or were born certain ways that don't allow them to lead, you know, a typical normal life. That work is unbelievable, what he has done and the bandwidth that he has in order to think about all of these things at once and then create a vision, raise the money, invest, and make all the right moves. Now, he's failed. When you first look at what SpaceX was doing, it was failing. But he grew up with a dream, and he grew up with this idea and this vision that good things could happen if we just try it this way, that way, and another way. And so, anyway, hats off to Elon Musk. You cannot deny that his impact on our economy and our world is just absolutely off the charts. And so, anyway, that is quite amazing. All right, time to get on the stupid, because you know what? There's always somebody doing something stupid somewhere. Starting off our list is this headline. It came from the Independent. Here's the headline. Knicks fans burning sage outside Madison Square Garden ahead of Game 4 to purge the bad luck left behind from Trump's attendance. Oh my gosh, that's about the stupidest thing I've ever heard. Somebody attended a game and it's just trying to make a political point. Just quit with the politics. If a president goes to a game, it's an honor. If somebody important, a celebrity or whatever, who cares? You know, look at it, laugh, smile, and say, yeah, we were in the same place, same time. Whatever. They get to enjoy the games and enjoy the good matches. But I just thought it was pretty stupid. So, anyway, congratulations, Knicks fans, showing your idiocy there. All right, this next one. I don't know what to make of this. Videos, this comes from the Associated Press. Have you seen this story? Videos showing groups of people entering the New York City sewers at night. They're trying to figure out, because it's kind of baffling investigators and residents, but these people are weird. So security cameras are showing that at least three nighttime instances, groups of people entered or exit sewer tunnels via maintenance holes on the streets of Brooklyn and Queens. This is really weird. It's really creepy. Seven people were recorded popping out of a maintenance hole in the middle of an intersection. The guy's head almost gets taken off because they got cars driving by. Some wore headlamps. Some carried shovels and other tools. One missed, barely got, almost hit. Another one came out of a hole at 2 o'clock in the morning. It's really creepy. What are they doing down there? You know, one of the more difficult things to do if you're in the Secret Service is when a president or somebody is going to be in a certain place, they got to clear that building, which means they got to clear the sewers. Ooh, it's such a nasty, gnarly job. But come on, people, what are y'all doing down there? That seems like a little stupid if you're just down there having fun. All right. This one comes from the New York Post. This one's my favorite of the week. The Danes. Yes, the Danish people. The Danes showing off their manes in Denmark's National Mullet Championship. Oh, yeah. You got to see the pictures, but I just want you to picture these guys. It's a mullet championship. It's a raucous event, according to the New York Post. Happens in Copenhagen. There were thousands of spectators at the main event. Get it? Maine, M-A-N-E. The main event. Stefan Stee Weaver, I don't think I pronounced his name right, 37-year-old electrician, said the championships, now in their fourth year, began after he had a hair transplant and chose to grow out a mullet. Oh, yeah. Mullet championships. We should probably bring those back. Every city should have one of those. But I'm just telling you, it is. Some people really pull it off, and they just own it. I love it. And that's the stupid.
0: More Jason in the House next.

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17: 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He was a huge part of the U.S. team and just a bigger-than-life presence. So let's go back to my conversation with Alexi Lawless. Alexi, thanks for joining us.
18: It's an absolute pleasure. I have watched you from afar and admired you from afar. You have a really interesting history when it comes to not just media, but obviously government and soccer and all sorts of stuff. So, like I said, a real pleasure to talk to you today.
17: Well, thank you. I'm honored. That's fun because right back at you, I've been a big fan. Look, I grew up playing soccer. I mean, my earliest memories are playing soccer, and then it's a little bit crazy, but my dad was involved in the old NASL, the North American Soccer League. So I go way back to going to Earthquakes games as a little tiny kid. And we're talking 70s Earthquakes here, okay? So, and then went down. My dad was the managing general partner of the Los Angeles Aztecs back in the day.
18: Yep. Yep. I mean, so you have an incredible breadth of experience when it comes to what soccer was and certainly what soccer is. And you got a close up look of the landscape, if you will, especially back in the 70s and 80s. And then that, Wild West type of feel that obviously has changed over time. But man, oh man, that is awesome in terms of your history from soccer, both on the field and off the field in terms of the business of soccer, which obviously is a huge part of the conversation anytime we talk about soccer.
17: Well, yeah. And you've helped make that transition. I mean, I do want to talk about that, but let's stay back on the early, you grew up in Michigan, right?
18: Yep, I grew up in the suburbs of Michigan, and I grew up on, Slurpees and MTV and Bubble Yum and, of course, youth sports, right? And certainly youth soccer and, co-ed teams and mom and dad coaching and orange peels and juice boxes at halftime and all the kind of things that kids still do nowadays. But I am certainly a product of the youth soccer system. Although, growing up in Michigan, I actually played as much and at times even more hockey growing up because it's the law there. But that was also a time before specialization in sports. And that's just kind of what you did. You went from one sport to the other. And I played it. My father's Greek. So I grew up going back and forth between Detroit and Athens, Greece. And when I was in Greece and very young, my mom kicked me out the door and said, go down to the proverbial dirt lot down on the corner where they were playing, and I was this redheaded American kid that didn't speak Greek, and so I sat on the corner for a couple weeks, and eventually, as is often the case, the goalkeeper didn't show up. Said, put the American in goal, and I went in goal, and then, eventually somebody else doesn't show up, and I learned a couple words, including swear words, and they say, okay, maybe you can play out on the field, and that was my introduction to the game. But then most of my early upbringing was playing in youth sports and obviously youth soccer, especially in Michigan.
17: So, I'm in Northern California at the time, and then Southern California, then Arizona, then Colorado, before I ended up and landed in Utah. But I want to stay back because you're bringing back just your listing of products that you were consuming with bubble gum and all of that. Pop Rocks, and you're right, those orange slices, somehow it was halftime and everybody got a slice of orange and that was just, those were the days. That was like the glory time, the wonder years back in the day. Now, I was playing like AYSO soccer. I don't know if Michigan had AYSO.
18: Yeah, the same version of it. Obviously, AYSO actually started in Southern California and then kind of spread across the country. And, I had the youth soccer experience like you had. My dad actually, simply because he was Greek, they said, you need to coach, right? Now, my dad was a complete academic.
17: Here's a foreigner.
18: Professor. So it's like, hey, put the Greek in the coaching position. He had no idea when it came to the game, but fake it till you make it type of situation. But it was fun, and then obviously I progressed from there and continued on and played in high school and different travel teams and that kind of stuff.
17: Now, you were a big kid, right? I mean, you're a big guy.
18: Yeah.
17: Were you a big guy? It was a little kid when you were little. Well, I mean, Were you like outsized for your age?
18: Yeah, there weren't the spurts that sometimes kids have. So it was a gradual but consistent type of growth. And from a soccer perspective, you know, your listeners might think, you know, a lot of soccer players, the stereotypical kind of look is kind of short, squat type of thing. But if you see some of the players, especially in the modern day, they've gotten bigger and faster and stronger. And so I was part of an initial breed of, you know, much bigger player.
17: You know, what I love about soccer is you got boys, you got girls, you got really good competitive soccer now. And I've said this for a long time, and I've talked about it on this podcast from time to time too. I really do believe there are so many lessons that kids learn by participating in a team sport, individual sports too, you know, tennis, you know, things like that. I'm not trying to take anything away. I think you learn how to win, you know how to lose, but you gotta learn how to communicate. You gotta dedicate yourself. You gotta commit. You gotta practice. You can't just show up on game day. It's pretty evident really quickly who's working and who's not. What were some of those lessons you were learning as a little kid that now you recognize, but maybe you didn't recognize when you were, you know, 8?
18: Yeah. So the dynamic of team sports, I think it's not lost on people. I think people realize it. As a matter of fact, a whole multiple generations have grown up valuing it and recognizing that beyond the scores, beyond the glory, because that, to be quite honest, that fades out. I still have friends that I met when I was 8, 9 years old playing soccer.
17: Really? Yeah.
18: We don't play soccer anymore. But to your point, the lessons that you learn, the necessity of communication, the dynamic that exists when you don't get along with others, and yet you have to perform on the field, and the realization that you might not even like somebody, but you can recognize their value on the field, and you can use that on the field. The experience of not playing, you know, not being a starter, not being a star right. on the team, the experience of losing and how that can affect you, the experience of playing through, whether it's playing through something physical in terms of an injury or something that's, you know, that's hampering you, or whether it's playing through something from a mental perspective. All of those different things I absolutely have applied in my life beyond soccer, and they are invaluable when it comes to the life. Because, you know, while, you know, I was incredibly fortunate, I mean, the complete minority, right? A very, very small percentage are ever going to be able to play in World Cups and even be able to play professional, let alone to even play, let's, for example, at the collegiate level. But the tools and the skills that you gain from organized sports and team sports, like I said, those will last you for the rest of your life. And even if you don't realize it at the time, you will be able to use those when you go on and do other things in life.
16: We'll be back with more of our conversation with Alexi Lawless right after this.

0: When you want to know what's going on in our world, there's only one place to be. Portland's right place to talk. Freedom 970.
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3: Fox News, I'm Sue Guzman. Day one of high-level peace talks in Switzerland have wrapped up, and it comes as President Trump issued a stark warning to Iran ahead of the meeting.
4: President Trump, meanwhile, called out Iran's support for Hezbollah. Trump posting on Truth Social, Iran must immediately stop their highly paid proxies in Lebanon from causing trouble. If they don't, we'll hit Iran very hard again, just like we did last week, only harder.
3: Fox's Max Gordon, the two countries have 60 days to fine-tune the peace agreement. More opposition to President Trump's appointment of Bill Pulte as the acting director of national intelligence. Democratic Representative Jason Crow of Colorado on CBS's Face the Nation.
5: By law, Congress mandated that this person have significant intelligence experience because they have to make sure that we're keeping Americans safe.
3: And the president says he tapped Pulte due to his experience in the housing finance system. America's listening to Fox News.
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12: This is Jason in the house.
13: Now, you're part of an effort here. This is amazing to me, but the Major League Soccer, the MLS, is celebrating a 30th season. I wouldn't have guessed that. I mean, it seems more recent because there's been such a surge in personalities and attendance and, you know, like here in Salt Lake City, you know, we have Real Salt Lake. They're selling out those stadiums. Hard to get a ticket and a venue that's been built specific for soccer. And that's happening across the country. Tell us more about what's going on, because Fox Sports is a big part of it. You're a big part of it. But the success, it's been, you know, it's really catching on across the country.
14: Yeah, so, you know, we started out talking about, you know, your father and his involvement in the old NASL. And for your listeners that, you know, aren't necessarily into soccer, the NASL was an old league in the United States, and it came and went, as was the case with a lot of leagues. So, you know, our past is littered with teams and leagues that unfortunately have folded. And there was this Wild West and then this kind of barren wasteland after the demise of the NASL. And for those that may remember back in the 1900s when I was running around in 1994, the U.S. hosted the Men's World Cup. And off of that, 2 years later, we were brought to market basically a new version of an American Soccer League in the form of MLS. Now, as the saying goes, you've come a long way, baby. And I could not have imagined back in 1996 when myself and a bunch of other guys actually returned from different places. I was playing over in Italy to start this league, and the proverbial league of our own that we had talked about in the back of buses and bars and everywhere else, that 30 years on, we would be, like I said, going into our 30th year, our 30th team in San Diego, which is just coming online this year. But on and off the field, the things that have happened, the infrastructure, the stadiums, the soccer-specific stadiums that we have, but more importantly, the climate and the culture has completely changed. And you mentioned the culture of soccer. It's a very, very different experience to be a soccer fan. And it's very communal. It's very tribal, like a lot of sports. But it's very different. It's a 2-hour type of event when you're actually going to it, but it goes well beyond that in terms of your identity. And, you know, growing up, there were kind of the soccer kids, and you know who they were and the way they dressed, and they were wearing these types of shoes and stuff like that. Well, it's become much more acceptable. And for a whole generation, whether it's Major League Soccer or anything else, it's just part of their sports palette when it comes to professional leagues. And they are connoisseurs of the game, if you will, with what's going on around the world also. So it's wonderful. Here's to another 30 years when it comes to Major League Soccer and the pathways that it's opened up on and off the field for multiple generations of American soccer players.
13: Yeah, the league is just kicked off, and they got some big stars out there too. Now, you may not be totally into soccer, and appreciate you listening to this podcast, but I think what we're talking about is it just transcends so much. It's so much part of the culture now. You know, I obviously got basketball, you got football, you got golf, you got, you know, a lot of different sports, but hey, I kind of like them all, but I love soccer. So, but you got Lionel Messi. I to have him out there and see him in person is kind of a special moment.
14: Yeah. So, you know, we were talking earlier about my size. If you saw Leo Messi, and for those that don't know, he is, you know, arguably the greatest player ever to play the game, plays for Argentina, and over the last couple of years has come over to play in Major League Soccer down in Inter Miami, and fundamentally changed the business off the field, and to be quite honest, just been incredible on the field. And you would expect that from, you know, arguably the GOAT of the game. But if you saw him walking down the street and you didn't know anything about soccer, you would not look at him and his diminutive stature, shall we say, an unassuming look, and say, there goes arguably the greatest player ever to play the game. And that's part of what I love about the game of soccer. But he has fundamentally changed the equation coming over here. And he's been everything that you want from a star, in that stars are the ones that when they step on the field, everybody's looking at them. A lot of people have their arms folded, and they are expecting magic to happen, and stars embrace that, and they give you that magic on a continual basis. Like I said, when people are expecting that to happen, and he has done that, just time and time again. It's nothing new for him, but it's really been really fun to see him kind of explore the United States. And now, you know, a year and a half from now, the World Cup is coming back to the United States, the Men's World Cup coming back to the United States, and Messi, playing for Argentina, will be defending his World Cup championship right in his backyard in the United States. So it's there's a lot going on right now, but it's good stuff when it comes to Messi.

0: relative to MLS, Messi relative to the World Cup, and Messi relative to soccer in the United States.
1: Yeah, the World Cup, I mean, will take over. And it's really a North American experience that's going to happen in 2026. It takes literally kind of 4 years of matches and whatnot to get to the point where we're going to see some of the best soccer in the world. And with these, and you talk about rabid fans who are, I mean, some of these countries will literally shut down when their team is playing. If an Argentina is playing, you can't, there's nothing else happening in that country because literally every person in that country will be watching. And it's such a great sport. But let's go back to Messi for a second, because every team knows you're a defender, right? You've had guys that are like, okay, this guy scores goals. We got to defend against him. But his burst of speed, he can just be walking around there and all of a sudden, I don't know how he does it, but that's the magic that you're talking about. Talk to me about it. Being a defender, knowing you got a great striker you're going against, this guy scores goals. How do you, nobody's really kind of figured out how to defend against him, but what do you do in a situation like that?
0: I think great athletes recognize space and how space works. And, you know, Gretzky used to talk about being where the puck is going to be, not where the puck is. And I think Messi has that mathematician in him, and the geometry and the triangles that are a huge part of soccer and a huge part of sports, to be quite honest, many sports. And so I think he recognizes where the space is, when he needs to be in that space. He certainly has the quickness to get there. And then when he arrives in that space at the right time, either with the ball or to receive the ball, his first touch, a lot of people talk in soccer about your first touch, because that's the touch that enables you, obviously, to control the ball. And it's where most of the mistakes happen. And his first touch is just so subtle and so soft and sets up that next touch. And that could be a shot on goal. It could be him diamond something, somebody out with an incredible pass, or it could be him dribbling. But his first touch in that space and that split second of time that it gives him to have that touch, I think that's part of where his ultimate greatness lies, in his understanding and his math genius of where to be.
1: Yeah, you know, I was watching some of those games when he first came to play for the MLS. And, you know, if you just kind of isolate on him and just sort of watch him, he's casually walking around. He'll maybe jog a little bit. He maybe get a shot or two off and it's nothing special. And then all of a sudden, he just turns on the juice and you're like, how did he do that? Like, okay, they show the replay and I'm thinking, I still don't understand how he pulled that off. That's sort of the, you know, they call it the beautiful sport, and there's a reason for it.
0: Yeah, I mean, I think he embodies the, you know, don't work harder, work smarter type of thing. And it is amazing when people who have not seen him in person, because sometimes on television, there's not necessarily the ISO camera. So when you go to an actual game and see him, a lot of people's attention is focused on him, even when the ball might not even be near him. And so many people I've talked to are amazed at the downtime that he has. But what he's doing is, again, just being smarter about whether it's keeping something in reserve or recognizing that he doesn't need to be running here or there. He just needs to run at the right time. And you can see it in his eyes and obviously see whatever synapses are happening up there where he clicks into gear in that moment. And it's, you know, it's almost as if he smells it. He's before anybody else. And so his ability to smell things before anybody else make him an incredibly smart player and therefore an incredibly effective player. And you could probably say that about Jordans and all the great players out there when it comes to their sport.
1: Yeah, they he's playing with Miami, right? David Beckham. I went to when Beckham was playing for the LA Galaxy, and they came to Utah. They played in Salt Lake City, and oh my gosh, I've been to a lot of sporting events. I've seen a lot of stars, but there was a corner kick, and he was going to take it. And when he walked over to take that, I have never seen so many flash bulbs going off. It was unbelievable. I mean, that guy, talk about it, like a legitimate on and off the field star. But his involvement, I think, was also really helpful to the league.
0: Yeah, I was, you know, after I stopped playing, I went into the front offices and I was fortunate enough to be with the Galaxy when David Beckham arrived. And it was, I mean, it was heady stuff. It was a hurricane, the likes of which we had never seen. And, you know, there were, you know, we had to deal with that hurricane. But to see the level of fame and the level of attention and to try to harness that, and I think the Galaxy and Major League Soccer did a good job of that at the time, was phenomenal. And then you add to the, you know, the package, if you will, this incredible

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11: It's Jason in the house.
12: Fox Sports is airing a whole bunch of games, and Fox Deportes is also, I think that's how you pronounce it, right? Deportes?
11: Oh, yeah.
12: They're airing a lot of games, so you can tune in over there as well, particularly if you want to see a Spanish broadcast. But I'm glad to see it's out there. Now, I'm a huge fan. And I also know in the Fox world, Brian Kilmeade is a big fan. I mean, he's all in. When I go on.

0: Dave's radio program in between commercials, and I've seen you in there. I think that's where you and I shook hands. And so when he's doing the Brian Kilmeade show on radio, he has a soccer ball in there. It's a little bit deflated. I got to get him a little better ball, or maybe you can bring him one too. But he likes to stand up and just kind of pass it back and forth during the radio break. That he is all in. His kids are into it. That is his sport.
1: Oh, he loves it. And he's actually been involved in soccer and Major League Soccer for that matter for years and years, and started out with it. And so sometimes, I'll see him and, he's, talking to Trump or doing something, in the morning or something like that, because he does a million different things. And next thing I know, he's texting me about some random soccer player out there. So it's amazing what he can keep in that little mind of his going forward. But yeah, it's amazing also how soccer in a positive way infects people and finds people. And sometimes there's no rhyme or reason, but when it does and it gets its hooks into you, it's very, very difficult to leave. And that's why 2026 and the World Cup, which, like you mentioned, you can see all of. And by the way, it's going to be the biggest World Cup in history, 48 teams with our friends to the North Canada and our friends to the South Mexico. Once it gets into you, it's very, very difficult for you to get rid of it. But this is a great opportunity to bring people into the tent. Politicians out there, as you know, they recognize that they're not necessarily going to get everybody to vote for them. But if they can get in front of them, they can get them in places where they could possibly convince them and give them a taste test to introduce them to their ideas and what they're talking about. That's a good thing, because some will stay. And the same thing goes for something like a World Cup, where many people are going to come into that soccer tent. We know that some are going to leave after the actual event. In the same way, a couple weeks ago or last week when we were talking about hockey so much, these are opportunities to give people a taste of what it can be. And a certain percentage are going to stay. And then incrementally, you get bigger and bigger and bigger as you go along. But you can't waste these opportunities. So that's why the summer of 2026 is such a great opportunity for soccer and the growth of soccer in the United States.
0: Yeah, no, it will be an amazing time. We tend to think, I think, as Americans in general, that, the Super Bowl, everybody's watching Super Bowl. The audience for the Super Bowl is minuscule in comparison to the World Cup. I mean, it's not even close. Right. And especially you get these big countries participating, but the world watches. And there's a huge fundamental difference. I'm not trying to dish on football. I can like football. I watch football. I played football. I took my soccer skills and was a place kicker in college, for goodness sake. But I'm just saying, once you understand the gravity of soccer and then really start to understand why they call it the beautiful game, it's infectious, I think. And I've had it part of my life, my whole life, and I love it. And it's fun and it's engaging. And I think it's perhaps the best sport for youth. If you're raising kids, you got young kids. I remember being on a baseball team. Again, I like going to a baseball game, but man, I was standing out there in left field, just looking at this clouds going by. I mean, it wasn't getting a whole lot out of it. But soccer, everybody's moving the whole time.
1: Yeah, I mean, and it's like I said, it's a 2-hour type of experience from a spectator perspective, but and also from a playing perspective. You're constantly moving. One of the things that I loved about soccer growing up was the autonomy, especially relative to other sports. I don't think that there's a sport where you are left more to your own devices than soccer. The whistle blows, and I'm not saying that there isn't preparation. I'm not saying that there aren't plays necessarily that you work on, but ultimately the whistle blows, and then it's kind of up to you to make those decisions. And I loved that responsibility that I got when that whistle blew. And again, not downplaying the importance of coaches out there. As a matter of fact, coaches are really, really important in that period leading up to the game. But then it's your game. It's up to you to implement at different times what you have learned and what your coaches have taught you. And I think that appeals to a lot of people, as opposed to, football, where it's just stop and start and the plays are sent in, sometimes into the helmet and all that kind of stuff. Or, for example, basketball, where there's timeouts and you can stop and the play is written up and it's much more choreographed, if you will. So I loved that about soccer. And from a spectator perspective, you'll figure it out. And there's never a better way to kind of be baptized in the game than a World Cup. I'll give you a real quick story. 1994, a couple weeks before the World Cup, I get on a plane and I sit on my middle seat. I was with the U.S. team. We were getting ready for the World Cup. I sit in my middle seat in economy, because that's what we did. And I sat down next to an older woman and we struck up a conversation. She said, "What do you do?" I said, "I play soccer." She said, "What's your job?" I said, "Well, I play soccer." And she said, "What do you do for money?"

0: And I said, I play soccer. And 2 weeks later, I'm in front of a billion people playing in a World Cup. And I always wonder if a couple weeks later she didn't, you know, turn on the television and see that happening. But that's just to give you an idea of where we were as a soccer-playing nation. And now we've changed dramatically since then. But there's still, again, this opportunity, if we harness it correctly, to catch some lightning in the bottle on the field with the team that we are going to have, and, you know, hopefully a team that does very, very well, and off the field in terms of the experiences that people have and the people that you meet and the people that are using this summer to visit our country and get another taste test of our country and what it is through the lens of soccer, and people that are already in the country that, like I said, are going to discover it maybe for the first time.
1: Yeah, well, it's like, you're an incredible spokesperson for the sport, because you can tell it radiates from within. It's in your heart. You got a passion for it, and that passion and excitement about the sport is contagious. So thanks for joining us on the Jason in the House podcast. I really do appreciate it.
0: Thank you.
1: Want to thank Alexi again for this rewind episode, if you will. The events are going on. I love the games. I love all the games, but this is one I really, truly do like. And, it's exciting to have it here in the United States. Thank Alexi Lalas. Look forward to his input on all the games along the way. Really do, appreciate him joining me back in the day. I want to remind people that it would be really helpful if you could rate the podcast. You can subscribe to the podcast. It shows up once a week on Mondays. 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All kinds of things from my colleagues. Some really good podcasts out there. But again, rate it, review it, listen to it, look at the library of it. Enjoy your time. I'm Jason Chaffetz. This has been Jason in the House.
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8: Some progress made. I'm Sue Guzman, Fox News. Mediators from Pakistan and Qatar say there has been encouraging progress in the first round of peace talks between Iran and the U.S. and Switzerland. The discussions, though, have been strained, as we hear from Fox's Jackie Ibanez.
9: High-level negotiations between the U.S. and Iran are off to a tense start in Switzerland after Tehran condemned President Trump's comments about more attacks if Iran goes back.

0: on an interim deal. He also threatened to bomb Iran if its proxies in Lebanon don't stop attacking Israel. Tehran responded by saying Israel's deadly strikes must also stop immediately. Trump further suggested the U.S. could take over the vital Strait of Hormuz if a long-term deal is not reached. Negotiations led by Vice President J.D. Vance have wrapped up for now, but technical teams will keep working toward a deal all week. A U.S. official says the talks were productive and covered several issues, including ensuring safe passage through the Strait of Hormuz and maintaining the ceasefire in Lebanon.
1: Both sides have agreed to allow 60 days to iron out the details of the agreement. Israel's ambassador to the United Nations says his nation is negotiating with Lebanon and cannot understand Iran's interference with it. More from Fox's Gernal Scott.
2: As Iran negotiates with the U.S. to end hostilities in its own nation, Iran is also focused on Lebanon and the ongoing conflict between Israel and Hezbollah. Israel's U.N. ambassador Danny Danon said on Fox News Sunday his nation is talking to Lebanese leaders to bring freedom to their nation.
3: With the control of the Lebanese government, the Lebanese military, and without the presence of the proxies of Iran. But, you know, it's a warning sign because it shows us that Iran, they still have interest in the region.
2: On Truth Social, President Trump urged Iran to control Hezbollah fighters or face being hit very hard militarily once again. Gernal Scott, Fox News.
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1: An explosion tearing through Qatar's key natural gas export terminal Sunday night as workers tried to resume operations there after Iran bombed it during the conflict with the U.S., forcing it to shut down for weeks. At least 54 people were injured. 18 are still reported missing. The blast at the Las Lafan industrial area could shake global energy markets as Qatar remains one of the world's top natural gas producers. A former U.S. Olympian is among several people arrested for allegedly vandalizing the newly renovated reflecting pool in the nation's capital. U.S. Attorney for D.C. Jeanine Pirro.
16: You've got to go after every crime. And in the identification of even minor crimes, you create an atmosphere or a climate where people become more respectful. So we have the ability and we will prosecute every violation of law.
1: The historic area is undergoing repairs again after reports of algae and peeling coatings surfaced. Crews working around the clock trying to finish those repairs before the 4th of July for the America 250 celebration. Fire crews still have their hands full with a fire at a cold storage warehouse in Southern California where a state of emergency is in effect. Fire Chief Jaime Moore.
17: We split this building in half and we've been concentrating on saving what we call Cooler 1. Again, this building is 1,000 feet by 500 feet. And Cooler One has not had any fire impinge in it, so it hasn't been fully involved.
1: The massive fire has been burning since Wednesday. Trump-backed candidate businessman Abelardo de la Espria is holding a razor-thin lead in Colombia's presidential election with nearly all the votes counted Sunday. He ran on a platform of a stronger economy and a crackdown on crime. His opponent, Ivan Zepeda, was trailing. He had pledged to maintain the policies of President Gustavo Petro, the country's first leftist president, who had been calling for state pension payments for the poor and a moratorium on new oil projects. I'm Sue Guzman. This is Fox News.
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12: Why is this not rocket science? I mean, maybe the standards are slipping as to who gets hired on K Street and who doesn't, but they're not sending their brain trust up there. I need these puffed up establishment jackwagons to stop going, oh, that's Farrah, if you're simply asking a question that they haven't had the brains or balls to lay out for you themselves. You know why people have questions is because those answers weren't given from the start.
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18: All I know is every time we talked about the possibility of peace, the stock market shot up like a rocket ship. It never went down. They didn't like it. The people, you know, the stock market is more brilliant than anybody there is, including the people on this stage, other than me, of course. Let's see. I don't know. What do you think, Scott? Is the stock market more brilliant than you?
19: No, sir.
18: That's a terrible statement. All right. The stock market is quite brilliant. And every time we said something
12: person on that stage.
18: Amazing, like we're going to settle, it would go up. And every time we said something negative, like, guess what? We're not going to be able to settle. It would go down.
12: And he's like taller by a lot, which is terrifying because Trump is giant. Look, just look at this. If you're watching the simulcast, if the image of him, of Scott Bessent, on the TV, he is really tall because Trump is like, how tall is Trump? 6'3". Yeah. Well, all I know is that when I first met him, I came up to like his armpit. He's got it. No, he's taller than 6'3". I lie and say I'm 5'7". I lie my face off. If you ask me, I'll lie to you. I'll be like, yeah, I'm 5'7", maybe 5'8". I'm totally not. I'm 5'6".
20: He's 6'3". That's what I'm. So he and I are the same height, Trump and I.
12: But it makes me wonder if he wears like thick heels or something. Because I bring that up. I cannot believe how much taller Scott Bessent was. I know that's not the craziest thing to kick off with as we start the show. But the reason I bring that up is because Scott Bessent is tall and he is total. I mean, he's gay as the day is long. You wouldn't know because he's not on fire, right? He's not a flamer. But he lives in a literal pink house, and he beats people up in the White House. You know, he's gotten into two fist fights in the White House. He is like, I've never heard of a gay dude get into a fist fight the way Scott Bessent does. I mean, the UFC match, those fights, I mean, that's basically Scott Bessent's work life. He just had some extra work to do after. Oh my gosh. But that was on stage for G7. And, oh my gosh, I got a lot to unpack with you today. I'm going to try to get you the best I can, get you set up for this weekend, because there's a lot to go over with the Iran developments, because there's been more. Yay. And, we're going to dive into all of that. There's a lot to get you set up for. And make sure that you know, as we're going into our Father's Day weekend, that you are set and you've got everything that you need. So first and foremost, where to start? I mean, do I want to go over to the Italians? Do I want to go and talk about the MOU, which immediately Iran is violating already, which we knew that they would. Remember, the memorandum of understanding, as it is, this is all about just a formalized handshake to get to like a real point of actually being able to do something, which I don't think that they're even going to be able to do that. Because here we have it. We have this memorandum of understanding that Iran is saying is going to be violated because Israel insists upon defending itself. And this is where we're at today. And this is what you need to know, because there's an

0: underway. There is an absolute op underway to try to make it to where nobody can ask questions and nobody can notice the obvious. And it is absolutely, the pressure is on. So I want to get into this because I saw a little bit of it, and I was tweeting a little bit about it this morning. So Iran immediately did two things. They declared the Strait of Hormuz closed again. Mm-hmm. They said it's closed again. Yeah, that's what they said. And then they immediately fired on northern Israel. They sent some rockets over, and they also killed some IDF soldiers. Now, I know that the immediate thought from Podcastistan is we're not fighting Israel's wars, and I think that that's a stupid non sequitur. And I don't really have a lot of respect for the intelligence of people who say it, and people can get mad at me for being honest. I will tell you what other hosts won't tell you, because I respect you enough, and also it goes both ways. You guys know what you get when you pull up a chair. But I'm not going to blow smoke up your backside. I'm not going to go where the wind blows. So it's a dumb talking point. But the whole thing is this. Why are people fighting for Iran by protecting Hezbollah? Does this make Iran great again? Is that what this is? Why are people simping so hard, bending over backwards, fighting and protecting Iran and their terror proxy Hezbollah? That is the question. And Podcastistan is working overtime on behalf of Iran to shield its terror proxy. Now, I know, and I'm going back to some of my notes because I want to make sure that I get it right, because we were told, Kane, that Hezbollah, we were told, isn't in Lebanon. We were told this, that they're not in Lebanon, that Hezbollah isn't in Lebanon. Why are people, it was claimed it was a misdirection. Why are people upset over that? Why are Hezbollah is not in Lebanon at all? Well, actually, yeah, they've always been there. They've been headquartered there. So this is a real problem, because there's no other way to look at this. Kane, where is Hezbollah always been? Forever.
1: They've always been there and been supported by Iran. People don't understand that Iran is literally the reason why Hezbollah is even still a thing. Every bit of their dollars, and we talk about fungibility.
0: Yes.
1: You know what I mean? They have been supporting these proxy groups, and Hezbollah is one of them, and it continues to be that. And it's always been that.
0: Mm-hmm. Always been that. I don't know. Well, I mean, they came from the PLO. PLO. Northern Lebanon, they came from the PLO, and Lebanon has to deal with them. They have embedded themselves in civilian areas in Lebanon. And it's not just me saying that. It's also it's the United Nations, it's Amnesty Watch, it's Agence France-Presse, it's Reuters, it's also the BBC, it's also The Guardian, it's also Sky Australia. I'm just going over all of my sources here, because there were people acting as though Hezbollah is, they keep Hezbollah out. Case in point, Joe Kent, who I think, I don't think he is an intelligent person. I think that he is a puppet. I think Joe Kent is a puppet. And look, I appreciate everyone's service, but that's not a get out of jail free card. That doesn't mean you get to act like a jackass and lie to everybody. Stop it. I mean, let's not forget that we're approaching that anniversary. We literally overthrew a monarch and their military, and we went ham on them, because we were disallowed dissent. So don't tempt me to be a part of the next one, because God knows I'd love it. So, case in point here. This whole post from, I saw this thing from Joe Kent today. And I normally don't like to quote him at all, because I just, again, I don't have a lot of respect for his intellect. And I saw this and I'm like, whoa, whoa, whoa, whoa, whoa. What in the world is this? Because this has been the talking head a point here completely. Joe Kent had tweeted, for the MOU to hold and result in lasting peace, we have to restrict, talking about aid to Israel, and then he gets into Lebanon. Then he gets into that. He's mad at them because they are acting in Lebanon. He goes, we're not going to defend them should Iran opt to strike in response to Israel's attacks in Lebanon. Let me read this again. We will not defend them should Iran opt to strike in response to Israel's attacks in Lebanon. That was the verbatim post that he wrote. So immediately, yes, I'm absolutely going to accuse you of carrying water for Iran. And you can see that. The last line in that first paragraph, we will not defend them should Iran opt to strike in response to Israel's attacks in Lebanon. Because Joe Kent is completely fine with the Iranian-funded Hezbollah attacking northern Israel, though. He's completely fine there. He just wants them to take it so that he can pretend that Iran isn't violating the ceasefire by continuing to terrorize the area. You know, if you were going to go try to convince people that you were an operative for the Red-Green Alliance and you were working on behalf of Islamists and Marxists to undermine the West, you couldn't do a better job than Joe Kent. And again, I don't care what someone has done in their life. I appreciate service, but it's not a get-out-of-jail-free card. That doesn't mean that you get to lie and betray your country by pumping this commie Islamist nonsense into the our discussions and try to influence the United States on its behalf. I mean, it's very clear. I went back and looked, by the way, all the way back into the 80s, early 80s. Yasser Arafat was alive. Do you know every single ceasefire, And first off, Hezbollah kicked all of this off when it attacked its neighbor to the south. Every single ceasefire since then has been violated by one entity, Hezbollah. Just like every single ceasefire in southern Israel has been violated by one entity, Hamas. Just like Iran has always violated, they're all Iran. They're all extensions of Iran. They're facilitated and funded by Iran. They're considered a foreign terrorist organization, a designation given to them by our government. They operate in southern Lebanon. The Lebanese government hates them. But because it's an Islamic area, they got a lot of people that like what they do. They got a lot of people that hate their neighbor and want to kill all of them. So they enjoy support. Lebanon has kind of a United Colors of Benetton sectarian type government. The Lebanese military, I mean, it's rivaled by Hezbollah. So there's a lot of things in play here that I think some people I don't think they appreciate. And it's stunning to see this. This is exactly what this is. People are running defense for Iran. They're claiming that, well, it's Hezbollah. I wrote something about this last night, by the way, on Substack. If you get the newsletter, you're going to want. I have the other piece about all of the MOU, because I wanted to go through it point by point, that I have up for you as well. But I have a piece up talking about these talking points, the MOU, which we're going to slide into separately. But the point of this is not only have they violated every ceasefire, but Hezbollah's use of Lebanese civilians, numerous reports. The extensive military structure that they have is embedded in civilian areas, just like what Hamas does. They do the same thing. They hide it in populated areas. They literally store munitions in school complexes. There is video evidence of them literally firing rockets off of an apartment building, off of the top of apartment buildings. They annex hospitals, just like Hamas does. They have a vast underground tunnel network, just like Hamas does. They're the same, and they're all funded by Iran. So what people like Joe Kent and these other mullah simps are trying to argue is they think Hezbollah should be protected. They just want Israel to absorb everything, and they want the United States to demand that Israel absorb everything and take every shot and don't react. That's what they're wanting the United States. Now, that's a foreign agent. You are trying to influence the United States against our best interest with your Red-Green Alliance. These people are traitors to the nation. Know the op when you see it. We got a hell of a lot more on the way, because I have not even gotten into one-eighth of what I have for you just this first segment alone. 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
4: And now, all of the news you would probably miss. It's time for Dana's Quick Five.
5: So a minor league team canceled their game after players refused to wear their stupid pride-themed jerseys. Why does anybody want to wear a jersey that advertises how people do it? It's so stupid, right? I mean, it's just, I can't believe we're still having this conversation, dear heavens. A minor league team in Pennsylvania forfeited its pride game night because several players didn't want to wear that. I mean, it's a gay design. It looks gay. Literally. The York Revolution said it was with great disappointment that the team did not play the game. They chose to forfeit. Good for those players. They said they weren't comfortable wearing them, and they shouldn't be forced to either. I mean, that's, you're denying someone's free speech and expression by demanding it to be excluded. You know, it works both ways. So they said that people can exchange their tickets, blah, blah, blah. Good on them, though. A Knicks fan was slashed in the neck with a glass bottle as the NBA title parade turns ugly. I can't even believe that it was crazy. Why are people like this? Win or lose, people are like this. It was a 20-year-old. He was attacked. It was about 10:30 in the morning.
6: Yes.
5: 10:30 in the morning on a weekday. Oh my gosh. Probiotics. Everyone in Trump's cabinet is eating sauerkraut. Why is this a thing?
6: It's good for them.
5: Well, yeah. I mean, it smells horrible, but it's incredibly good for you. But they said apparently everybody's been eating sauerkraut. You know that RFK Jr. is behind this.
6: Oh, yeah.
5: I bet he carries a baggie of it with him in his pocket.
6: Maha, baby.
5: On Waymo's, we're calling a bunch of robo-taxis because they keep entering construction zones and threatening everybody's lives. 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
1: Fox News, I'm Sue Guzman. After a rough start and the threat of continued bombing from President Trump, Iran's foreign minister Abbas Araghchi says progress has been made in the first day of talks in Switzerland. The talks continue today. UK Prime Minister Keir Starmer expected to outline details of his departure Monday. Andy Burnham, who won a parliamentary election last week, considered a favor to replace him if he steps down. L.A. still under a state of emergency as crews battle a fire that reignited at a cold storage facility in Boyle Heights. L.A. Fire Chief Jaime Moore.
2: So now what we're using is water cannons to cool off the area where cooler one is to keep it cordoned off. We're allowing cooler two to burn off a little more. Then we're going to be able to extinguish this fire.
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10: Welcome back to the program. Dana Lash with you. We're sitting here talking about Blue Oyster Cult. This is the only, came into that if you're listening terrestrially with that from this break. And I got to say, it's funny because that's the only song that I think anybody ever does air cowbell to. Air cowbell with it. I blame Chris Walken for that and the SNL skit for reintroducing that back. All right, so hey, welcome back to the program. It's Friday. We got a lot of things to discuss. Currently arguing with Joe Kent on X. He's welcome to come on if he wants to, but I mean, I don't think that's going to work well for him. I just think it's ridiculous when you have people using Hamas talking points. And I'm just going to make it really clear. There's literally nothing to support. Like, so one of the things Kent said is that, well, we pay for Israel's military, and as long as that's the case, we should call the shots. And they're trying to do a land grab while we're busy trying to open the strait. And the strait is more essential, et cetera, than Israel's desire to steal land. I mean, that is a straight up out of the backside of Hamas, a talking point from Hamas. That is what Hamas says. First off, it's not, what are you talking about? Hezbollah is squatting in Lebanon's land. You lotion boy for the Ayatollah. They are trying to squat in Lebanon's land. If you want to have a discussion about who the hell is stealing land, let's talk about them squatting and trying to colonize Lebanon. Let's talk about them coming into Gaza and trying to squat and colonize Gaza. Even after that land was given to them. No expectations of anything. Hell, they even left the damn greenhouses there for them. And what happens? Oh, Hamas and their fat Birkin-carrying wives, they go in there and they rip everything up and they build an underground tunnel network and they decide to start bombing and killing anyone. If you want to have a talk about who's going to be sitting here grabbing land, let's talk about the entity that's actually out there grabbing land, trying to colonize land. You see them do it in the UK, too. You see these Islamists coming here to the United States trying to push Sharia. They're doing it everywhere. And you have these simps for the Red Green Alliance that can't see it. They can see it, but they don't want to because the money is better. Ridiculous. This whole thing is stupid. But there wouldn't be an issue if Hezbollah just decided to, I don't know, stop bombing and killing people. That's the problem. That is the problem. So a couple of other points. Let's go to the Maloney thing. God help me. I don't want to do this. So I don't know if you guys, I mean, we can play it. It's in Italian. So let me set it up for you first. Let me set this up for you. Kane's over here. Why are you chuckling? I can't deal with this right now. Oh, I don't want to talk about this today. I like Maloney. I like Salvini also. That's her deputy. Now, we have to understand something about Italy and about the way that everything is working over there. They went through a hell that took COVID to get over. And we've talked about this a couple of times before in Italy, right? So they've had some pretty sketchy government officials, government representation. They went through some hell with their economy. They were bottoming out. You had a lot of these generationally owned Italian manufacturing facilities that were being sold to the Chinese. You know, that's why COVID exploded in the Prato area, which is just a little bit northwest of Florence, right? In the Tuscany region, Toscana. So that's a huge textile manufacturing facility. I'm going to give you the setup just so you understand this a little bit more. It's a huge manufacturing facility up there. They have all kinds of textiles, leather tanning, everything. And when you had Fashion Week, that was in Milan. A lot of the people in Milan were flying down to Prato, and they were looking at, it's where a lot of their stuff was being made, right? Long story long. So what ended up happening 10 years before that, you had a bunch of illegal Chinese immigrants that were coming in, and they were taking over these factories. You would have Chinese business people because of the socialist Iran economy that they were running into the ground. They bought all of these factories and they made in Italy. That's the coveted thing, made in Italy, Italian made. That's a coveted thing. They actually had to pass laws over there to protect that because it was getting so diluted. So You had a bunch of Chinese businessmen from Wuhan that bought a lot of these textile plants and these manufacturing facilities, and they kicked all the Italian workers out, and they brought in all these illegal Chinese immigrant workers. Now, how do we know this? Because they were protesting in the streets about illegal immigration, Italians were. And the Chinese launched an op on them where they were claiming that they were all racist and bigots, etc. They hated multicultural. They tried to shame them into silence. And anybody who's a decent person does not want to be slurred and smeared as being someone. They don't want to be accused of such a moral failing. That's what identity politics are. They're moral failings. That's not intersectionality. That's a bunch of moral failings. So you have these Italians that simply wanted to work, and they wanted people to come into their country legally to work. And then you had the CCP op going, where it was smearing anyone who dissented as a racist. I mean, they were even trying to figure out what hate laws they could prosecute them under. So it made everybody be quiet, chilled all the discussion. So COVID pops up. They noticed it's a hotspot in Prato. Why? Because you have the business from Wuhan to Prato. You have literally direct flights that come in from that area going into Toscana. So you have the leader of that area, basically like the governor of the principality, who finally admits to the press, well, we saw all of this stuff popping off with COVID, but we didn't want to say anything because we didn't want to be called racist. I kid you not. We talked about it. I've written about it online. I have a piece at Substack where I talked about that. That's true. That's stunning. So they have been dealing with it. That swung the pendulum the other way. So the conservatives like Fratelli d'Italia, Lega Nord, all of those more conservative parties began exploding. They began getting new members. They began gaining a lot of momentum. They started winning a lot of seats in Italian parliament. You had Matteo Salvini, who came to prominence. And then Giorgia Meloni, who is the prime minister, came to prominence. And everybody remembers, you know, I mean, she went out there, she's pro-life, etc. And she's very hardcore on immigration. Now, hold up and wait and hear the rest of it before you interject. So a couple of months ago, because they've been fighting tooth and nail just to keep their seats, the socialist op over there and a lot of Soros activity. There's a lot of Soros activity in these nations, by the way. They are really, really pushing to not only divide the conservative factions, because it's a parliament, so it's not like Republican, Democrat. You have a ton of different groups. And they're trying to erode their power because Italy's the strongest conservative country in the EU. They've been leading the charge on pushing back on all of Germany's immigration nonsense that they infused into the EU. But here's the issue. A lot of the progressives have been fighting back just as hard. So they had this judicial referendum like 2 months ago. And I think that they were expecting to do way better than they did. They got their butts kicked. And that had to do with a lot of the overhaul that was dealing with their immigration. And so now it's threatening the conservative coalition that they have in their parliament. So Meloni is playing a very, very dangerous balancing act right now, because she's trying to keep the faction together while also trying to stave off the Marxist horde that is trying to regain control of parliament. And it is a very... It's a weird balancing act. So a lot of people need to realize, when you see some of this stuff between these leaders, when you see some of these remarks, when you see some of these back and forths, it is not always as it seems. So case in point, and I'm going to talk about the airbase thing because I was the first person to talk about the Italian airbase thing during our operation with Iran. But I want to go to this comment here real quick because I don't know if she got mad. I actually don't know if this is theater. Because she is very, if there is anybody who is like a female Trump, it's kind of her. She does not care. She will get in your face. She doesn't care. Talks with her hands like crazy. I love it. So I don't know what happened. Trump had said something like she was trying to get a photo with him at G7. What did he say? That she was like desperate to get a photo with him? I don't know.
12: Begging.
10: Yeah, begging to get a photo. And he said, he told Channel... LA7, LA7, it's an Italian channel, that, quote, she wanted a picture with me so badly, and he only agreed because he felt sorry for her. He goes, I'm happy that I talked to her. I didn't have to talk to her. And so she hit back. It's in Italian, but basically she said she was stunned and that it was an offensive comment. And, yeah, she's going. Yeah, she's not happy. Oh my gosh, I have no idea why this has been a fight that the left has wanted to pick. And apparently she said this isn't the first time that this has happened. And so now the media has been wanting to put a wedge between her and Trump, and they've been wanting to put a wedge between her and Netanyahu. And now it looks like they've succeeded. If it's not theater,

0: woman, she is not a flighty, petty leader. She's just not. She's a ball buster. I'm not saying this because I'm like celebrating her or anything. That's just who she is. That's why I think her and Trump got along so famously in the beginning, right? She's very aggressive. She gets in people's faces, but she does it at like meetings, like on the side and things like that. Like she kind of went at it with Macron one time. That's why I'm like, is this performative? It's weird. So she hit back. Now, if it's not theater, I think it is. I don't think that this is, I think it's dumb for her to hit back like this. I think it was dumb for him to make that remark. Trump understands the media. He has helped, I mean, he kind of helped create reality TV, right? He is the first big time social media president. I know Barack Obama wants to claim it, but I think Trump perfected the art of using it. He is the only politician I've ever seen who really doesn't need a press person. He doesn't need a spokesperson. So he understands this, which is another reason why I question whether or not it's performative, because he knows when he's being baited. They've been baiting this man and they've been baiting her for forever. I've talked about this before on air. So it's why it's so, this is so weird to me. Why now? Now you could say, oh, well, Dana, the Italian air bases. Now, as I explained at the time, it wasn't because Maloney disagreed with it. This happened right after that judicial referendum collapsed, right? And it wasn't that Italy, just because they did allow use of other things after. It wasn't that they were denying the use. It has to do with some treaty where they had, I don't know, you can say it's a formality and maybe it is, but apparently there's a process that they had to go through the Italian parliament. Now, I can understand the sensitivity to that, especially if you just got your ass kicked at the ballot box during a for a judicial referendum, and you just lost some significant muscle in your judiciary that you really needed to help fight the wave of, North African migrants that are flooding your islands nearby. I get it. So it could be, and again, I'm speculating, that she leaned on the formality to make it look like so she could maybe ingratiate, so she could hold things together. Hold the conservative coalition together and not give more momentum to the progressives that took a severe bite out of their judicial muscle. And so leaned on the formality of the process as per the agreement between the United States and Italy for use of air bases so that it didn't look like she was committing to Iran, which, as you know, all of Europe, all of the EU, and a lot of people in the United States did not like. So I think it is, there's a lot of nuance here. I think it is unfair to just gloss over all of that and just go to probably like maybe a low common denominator sort of analysis of it. That there's so much here. Now, the reason I'm urging caution is because I don't give a rat's ass about protecting another foreign leader, but I do care about protecting our alliances and relationships with people that we may need to call on in the future, especially because remember, we got a 60-day runway on this. If we have to deploy everything all over again, I want to make sure that all of these avenues are open. I'm only looking out for how does this best benefit the United States? If there's no net benefit, I don't care. Treat them however you want. We're not looking to welfare people into allies. But there's a lot more here than meets the eye. And remember, just as Soros is active here in the United States, he is succeeding. He is succeeding in places like Albania. He is fighting to take over places like Italy. You got to see how many times his kid goes there, all the business ventures he's trying to kickstart there. They were trying to bring the CCP there to help take over their EV industry. There's a lot they're fighting off. So give it a little grace. There's more here than meets the eye. We'll talk more about it. We have a lot more on the way as we move. Our partners that will bring you the program. It's the folks over at Ghost Bed. I sleep on this mattress it every night. It is I don't know how long have I had it. 2 months?
1: Yeah, 3 a month.
0: 2 or 3 months, yeah. I actually think my sleep has improved. I'm not kidding you. I legit think that my sleep has improved because of the ghost bed. I've never said that about a piece of sleeping anything. The reason being is because it is just made so much better. I spent a sinful amount of money on a mattress a few years ago because I thought it was going to be the best of the best. And it, after a year in, I hated it.

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4: From the White House, even though we would like to, because it is the people.
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5: to
4: go. 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
4: I
5: want them to go.
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6: 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I don't watch The View ever, because I feel whenever I watch The View, it's like, which I don't, but whenever I watch a clip, I feel like I just, so, okay, when I was in college, I did, I waited tables on Sunday because I thought, and which was not the best tip day, believe it or not. It wasn't. Friday nights and Saturday nights, those drunk sinners were the better tippers. I hate saying it, but it's true. That's why I always try to tip and take care of the people who take care of me. But I'll say this, you would get a lot of like the boozy brunch ladies after church. And I feel like whenever I watch that clip, it's like stumbling, walking over to a table and you just accidentally interrupted this boozy kind of brunchy sort of chicken. Isn't it? It's the same thing. It's the same thing. And I bet The View doesn't tip well either. How much you want to bet? We got a lot more on the way. Stick with us.
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12: Progress after a shaky start. I'm Sue Guzman, Fox News. Iranian Foreign Minister Abbas Araghchi taking to X, saying there was major progress made in the first day of talks with the U.S. to end the conflict between Israel and Hezbollah in Lebanon. Araghchi saying thanks to mediation by Pakistan and Qatar, oil and petrochemical exports are being waived, the blockade in the Strait of Hormuz is being lifted, and some Iranian frozen assets released. It comes after President Trump issued a threat, as we hear from Fox's Jackie Ibanez.
13: High-level negotiations between the U.S. and Iran are off to a tense start in Switzerland after Tehran condemned President Trump's comments about more attacks if Iran goes back on an interim deal. He also threatened to bomb Iran if its proxies in Lebanon don't stop attacking Israel. Tehran responded by saying Israel's deadly strikes must also stop immediately. Trump further suggested the U.S. could take over the vital Strait of Hormuz if a long-term deal is not reached. Negotiations led by Vice President J.D. Vance have wrapped up for now, but technical teams

0: why is this not rocket science? I mean, maybe the standards are slipping as to who gets hired on K Street and who doesn't, but they're not sending their brain trust up there. I need these puffed up establishment jackwagons to stop going, oh, that's Farah, if you're simply asking a question that they haven't had the brains or balls to lay out for you themselves. You know why people have questions is because those answers weren't given from the start.
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0: Welcome back to the program. Dana Lash with you. We are at the top of the second hour. Got a little confused there for a minute. I was like, wait a minute, it's not the third hour yet. You can find us over at Substack, Chapter and Verse, as well, ladies and gentlemen, as YouTube and Facebook. And you can watch the radio program on X and YouTube, Facebook, all that good stuff. So it's Juneteenth. Just a couple of things. Kane and I were talking about this on break. A lot of people do not really learn about Juneteenth because it's a very Texas-centric thing. And honestly, the most that I ever heard about Juneteenth was when we moved here in Texas back in 2013. So it's just not, I don't think it's something that a lot of people are familiar with. Now, it's the national observance of Juneteenth. Here's how I look at Juneteenth, because I think that sometimes I think Republicans need to take their W's. Why you don't like them W's for? Right. Why would you want to take an L when you could have a W? That's how I look at it. Here's why I say this. This is another way to stick it in Democrats' face that they were on the wrong side of history. Once again, just like with everything all throughout history, they've always been, they can't catch a break because they can't get on the right side. It is an observance of something Republicans did. So let's go back, right? Y'all remember, y'all familiar with it. Y'all familiar with Juneteenth. So essentially, you had Republicans that liberated a people. And you had a Republican president that liberated a people. It was Abraham Lincoln. Now, this was back in, again, so it's June 19th. This was all the way back in like the 1860s. And even though the Emancipation Proclamation was signed, Lincoln signed it, a Republican signed the Emancipation Proclamation, and it was on New Year's Day, 1863. And it was not really strictly enforced in some of the furthest reaches of the former Confederacy. And in Texas, it wasn't at all. So people didn't know. I mean, we don't have social media. We didn't have social media in 1863. Okay, you didn't have it. It took a long time for news to get somewhere. And if you had people that were still living and were still being treated as slaves and were still considered being owned by someone, those property owners and the people who were owning, who were the slave owners, did not want to let the slaves know that they were free to go. We had the Emancipation Proclamation, won a war. They're free to go. So it took another Republican. It was the Union Major General Gordon Granger. He arrived in Galveston, Texas on June 19th. And he read out General Order Number 3, which announced that enslaved people in Texas were free. Now, this has been, I guess you could say it's been informally observed in the black community for years, and in Texas specifically. But I don't know really when it started to more people outside of those two entities were made aware of it. And then now it's a national holiday. And I don't know why some Republicans get so bent out of shape on it, over it. I really don't understand why. Why would you get mad? Why would you get mad about it? Now, look, I'm not saying I like two anthems. That's a different debate. No, we have one national anthem because E Pluribus Unum. One national anthem from anyone. E Pluribus Unum. I think it violates that shared republic that we are all supposed to experience, right? That being said, I don't know why Republicans have an issue with Juneteenth. You freed people from Democrats. Democrats that owned them in Texas did not want them to find out about the freedom that the Republicans had given them, had fought for. And by the way, we paid that bill. I would say we paid the bill with hundreds of thousands of lives lost, with the blood spilled.

0: spilled up and down the seaboard, but all over the South. The blood's been spilled. The bill's been paid. I don't know why Republicans don't celebrate the fact that they upended one of the Democrats' labor force. Why would you not celebrate that? You freed people from Democrat slave labor. Why would you not celebrate this? Take every W you get. Democrats did not make that possible. Democrats filibustered even the Civil Rights Act. You can disagree with certain parts of it or whatever. That's beside the point. They set a record. Was it 86 days? They literally fought, and a man was killed in the congressional floor over this issue. Democrats wanted so badly to keep people subjugated and oppressed and suppressed. They wanted them excluded from this republic. Democrats fought for it so hard. And Republicans came in and said, no. No. People are free. I don't know why any Republican would say, no, that's okay. We don't need that W. We don't need that win. I mean, I didn't realize we were drowning in so many wins that we just could just pass one off, right? Stop not taking your W's. It's a matter. So that's why I don't care about you. I don't care if I don't have a problem with it. I like celebrating when Republicans beat Democrats. Oh, I love spiking that football. I love being obnoxious about it. It's a wonderful feeling. It's one of the best things in the world. Now, yes, and the general was also, Granger was also a big old Republican. Big old Republican. Republican signs it. A Republican then goes on down to Galveston and reads the order. So what is there to be mad about? I don't know why people, do people make it like, try to like argue about it for clicks? I just, for the life of me, I can't understand this. I can't understand it. All right, a few other things. You guys ready for some, let's just chop it up a bit. I know. okay, here we go. Let's do I missed this one. The Lululemon. I hate this company. Okay, right. I don't know how to say this. When I see, I want to make people mad, but when I see a man in a Lululemon store, why are you there? If not just with your wife or daughter waiting? Because I know they have men's clothes. Steve, you ain't never worn no Lululemon, have you?
1: They have men's clothes?
0: Yeah, they do. Okay, that's the correct answer, Kane. Say that on the mic.
1: Yeah.
2: They have men's clothes?
0: That is what a man should say. Yeah, they have it. I'm like, are they trans? Like, why are they going in there? So here's why I bring it up. So Lululemon, they had themselves a yoga event at the Great Wall of China. It was a yoga event. And they had to issue a public apology because they had their logo printed on a drum during this promotional yoga event that was staged on the Great Wall. So, and they're a Canadian company. They were accused of failing to show cultural sensitivity, which featured a Chinese actor, etc. So apparently the drum that they used resembled a Japanese taiko drum. So it's a barrel-shaped drum, right? And it has the weaving on the side. And you play it with large sticks and ensemble performances. Okay. So that is how it started. That drum. It was a big old drum. They had their logo on it. And they had a Chinese actor on the wall as well. And they were supposed to use a Chinese dagu. And that's apparently the traditional Chinese drum. So now they've had to issue a public apology for it. Because to the Canadian Lululemon, I guess they think all Asians are the same. I don't know. Well, how do they explain it? I don't want to get upset at anybody on behalf of the CCP. So, and I'm not upset at this. I think it's all, you have a bunch of commies fighting with a bunch of commies. I don't care. So they had to apologize. Widespread criticism from social media users who were offended that an event intended to celebrate Chinese culture featured a Japanese drum. Oh my gosh. So it apparently it overshadowed the whole thing. They had all these Chinese actors there, and apparently the Chinese actors didn't even know that it was a Japanese drum. So, just saying. Now, yes, Kane.
2: What? So developed so much offense over this? Like, come on. People clearly didn't know. It wasn't intentional. No one was trying to really.
0: How dare you not know?
2: Offend anyone.
0: How dare you not know? You're supposed to know these. I don't know. So they had a Chinese percussionist that had posted a video analysis. Now we're doing Zapruder type stuff here. I don't know. They said this should never be confused. So apparently, I mean, they had Chinese actors who didn't even know. They said it's one of the, you're on one of the country's most recognized symbols, the Great Wall. And here you have a Japanese drum. Okay. I mean, I didn't think like yoga was actually a Chinese practice either, but okay. And I guess we're being, oh. But anyway, Lululemon had to apologize. I don't feel bad for Lululemon because they do some fruity stuff. And their leggings are so completely overpriced. It's ridiculous. And by the way, leggings aren't pants. Okay. They're not. They're not pants. Stop wearing them as pants. It looks ridiculous. And some people wear them as pants and they ended up looking like Gru from what is it? The Minions.
2: And then flesh colored.
0: Don't wear flesh colored leggings.
2: Right?
0: I literally ran my cart into an end cap in a frozen food section once. I can't remember which one my kids was with me, but we were in the Tom Thumb. And hands to sky, I looked down that aisle, y'all, and I thought there was a naked woman. NEKKID. It's the correct way to say it. I swear to you, I thought there was a naked woman at the end of the aisle. And I was like, I had to stop my cart. And it took me a second. I looked at my son and he looked at me and we're like, that woman has no pants. And we were staring. And then I looked at her ankles and I'm like, I think, cause she was in flip flops too, keeping it classy. And I was like, oh, I think those are nude leggings. She was a white woman. I'm like, I think those are nude leggings. And I wasn't the only one cause I turned around. And there was a woman that had her little baby and she had stopped to do the same thing. And we're both like, it took us a second. They're not pants. So anyway, I don't feel bad for Lululemon. I have more, another story like this, similar in ridiculous fashion, for you that we'll get to. Also, that's the taco shop Karen. Because a woman got upset because she went to a Mexican restaurant and it was owned by two white brothers, and she lost her mind. Yeah, because apparently only Mexicans can eat and serve Mexican food. Now,
1: I take offense to that.
0: You're half Mexican.
2: Yeah, and that my white half.
0: Sorry,
2: offense.
0: You're white adjacent. Sorry.
2: Both halves take offense. Actually, now that I think about it.
0: I mean, that's like saying you can only eat like half your weight in tamales, in your mom's tamales. You can't eat all of them because you're only half. This is so stupid. We got a lot more on the way. We're also going to get into this insane story, a three-year-old boy thrown into a crocodile pit at a zoo. Why are they not identifying the man? We're going to talk about this and a lot more. We got all kinds of stuff as we move. The folks who help make the program possible, it's Noble Gold. Noble Gold Investments is all about making sure that you're protecting what you have. And I know that a lot of people, they look at all the AI and they're like, oh, great AI, everything. And that's good. You know, AI can do some really awesome things, right? However, when you look at your screen and you see a number, can you like touch it? I mean, have you seen, there's no cash, it's just a number on a screen. And then sometimes that can be compromised. This is why smart Americans are turning to Noble Gold Investments to own something real that you can like hold in your hand and you can stack like you're playing Jenga with gold bars. I'm just saying, you need to have something physical in your hand or in a tax-advantaged retirement account. And not just gold, but silver, right? These are assets that don't live on a server. They can't be frozen by a keystroke, and they cannot be erased by code. And demand for silver is skyrocketing. 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
11: And now, all of the news you would probably miss. It's time for Dana's Quick Five.
0: So China unveils the robot toilet that drives you to your bed and cleans itself. When you're done. Okay, that's a little bit too... I like the Japanese ones better, since we just talked about that Lululemon drum. I would not trust a CCP auto toilet. It literally... They say that they've identified a self-driving robot toilet that rolls up to your bed, handles the job, and then goes back to the dock that cleans itself. It's like a Roomba for your butt. It's what it does. It goes back to the dock. Do you trust that? I don't. It was shown off by this Chinese company called Yuban at the Shanghai International Elderly Care Expo, because they need it, because they got lots of old people in China, because they killed everybody, killed all their young people. Remember, one-child policy. So it moves around by itself. Apparently, you can summon it with a remote or voice command. But what happens if you're, like, doing the deed, and it's like, let's go on a trip, and it takes you out? Oh my gosh, I am made of jokes about this. And it uses LiDAR to navigate.
2: I'm still curious enough. I think I want to try it.
0: I don't even want to talk about that. No, because, you know, women don't use the restroom. It's the way it is. It's facts. I have other headlines for you, but we just lost it over this one headline. I will make it up to you. I'm made of jokes right now. Stay with us. We're going to compose ourselves. You know what nobody talks about enough when there's an unexpected pregnancy? The father. Everybody focuses on the mom. And of course, she matters, but dads are often treated like they're just spectators in one of the biggest moments of their lives. And a lot of men are scared, and they're overwhelmed, and they wonder whether or not they can really do this, whether or not they can actually be good fathers. 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
14: Fox News. I'm Sue Guzman. After the first day of talks in Switzerland with the U.S., Iran's top diplomat says major progress has been made in ending the conflict. It comes as President Trump issued a stark warning to Iran ahead of the meeting.
15: President Trump, meanwhile, called out Iran's support for Hezbollah. Trump posting on Truth Social, Iran must immediately stop their highly paid proxies in Lebanon from causing trouble. If they don't, we'll hit Iran very hard again, just like we did last week, only harder.
14: Fox's Max Gordon. The search continues for a suspect in a series of shootings in Kansas City.

0: Missouri that left a person dead. 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
1: Local, state, and federal law enforcement are all working on this manhunt, but they're asking for the public's help in finding him as well. The suspect, 22-year-old Oscar Sanchez Munoz. The FBI says he's 5'8", he has brown hair, brown eyes, a tattoo on his right forearm.
0: America's listening to Fox News.
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1: Welcome back to the program. Dana Lash with you here, a little AC/DC. Whenever you hear that song, by the way, that's the song. You guys know I say this every time. You're at a wedding reception. You hear that song comes on. That was Highway to Hell. Any AC/DC song. I don't think they would play Highway to Hell at a wedding reception, unless it's somebody in my family, but, you know. That's when somebody immediately sets their drink on the table and goes to the dance floor. And that's like a sign to the other people that are like waiting to get, okay, we're going to. Welcome back. All right, we got a lot of stuff to unpack. We're going to get into that Obama library. Actually, should we just start with that now? Why not? And then I'm going to move over to some of this other stuff.

0: Where to start? Let's come in with 15. Let's start with 15. This is Valerie Jarrett. Valerie Jarrett, she's speaking at the Obama Presidential Center, the opening ceremony. Isn't that what, like, a lot of the lefty influencers do? They make everything sound like a question.
1: Yeah.
0: And, well, this is how she starts it.
2: We'd also like to take a moment to recognize the original inhabitants of the land upon which we are gathered today.
0: Oh, boy.
2: We honor the Anishinaabe, the Council of Three Fires, the Ojibwe, the Odawa, and the Potawatomi nations.
0: We honor them by building on their land anyway. I mean, why didn't you just give their land back? Now they got this giant space turd sitting on it. It's what it is. I said on Jesse Waters that it looks like one of the metal fab buildings from Cyberstan, which is in Helldivers. If you don't play that game, you don't know. But if you play that game, you're never gonna look at that again. You know, when you go into those giant machine complexes. Looks like, and you got to blow them up. It looks like one of those. I'm not saying that about the library. I'm saying it resembles it. It is literally, it is one of the most brutalist structures. I just caught myself. It's one of the most brutalist structures I think I've ever seen. It's a giant tomb. It's horrible looking. It is one of the ugly, who hates him? Somebody hates him that made that building. I want to do a great, big, presidential library to honor my term. Okay, yeah, we got you. He had all these minority business owners. They made a big show about it. Look at all these black businesses that we're going to hire. And here it is, Juneteenth, and they ain't gotten paid. They are in the red by millions of dollars. They're speaking out about it. That is the left. The left never pays their bills. How are you going to sit here? We're going to start with a land acknowledgement. That's like the least you could, you don't care. They don't care. If they really cared, they'd be like, we're going to start with a land acknowledgement, not of this land, but of the land that you were forced to live on by our Democrat Party, and we made it and still keep it to where you can't even own your own property on it. That's it, yeah. That you want to have that land. Why does no one talk about that land acknowledgement? You can't own your property on the res. Why does nobody talk about that land acknowledgement? They talk about everything else but that. Huh, why is that? What does that building look like to you, Kane?
3: A futuristic prison. I think that if you put the prompt in AI and you're like, hey, AI, will you just design me a quick little building here and make it look like something from the future, like a prison of some sort or maybe a torture chamber? And this is exactly what AI would spit out.
0: Yeah, it looks... And those are the words. What do the words say on it? I didn't actually care enough to... I mean, it's horrible. Look at the other buildings in Chicago, and then look at that. Look at that. And is it, like, all granite? I'm actually looking to see what it's made of. Yeah, granite. And, I mean, it's just not a good... It is an ugly building. It's not a good building. All right, so she starts with this land acknowledgement. Yeah, granite gets in. I needed to look at this. So, but if she wanted, by the way... Valerie Jarrett up there, if she wanted to talk about land acknowledgement, then why can't they why can't American Indians then own their own property on reservations? And oh, but they can't. No, they can't actually. Look at it. I mean, it is so entirely heavily regulated and all of the processes that they have to go through. No, the government holds the title to your land. You cannot own land on a reservation. The government owns the title. Now the individual can be the beneficiary. They can be the owner in name, but they cannot lease it. They can't sell it. They can't earn off it. They can't do anything without the federal government. So no, you absolutely cannot own property on your reservation. So if you want to talk about a land acknowledgement, why the hell would you not talk about that? There's a land acknowledgement for you. At least let the people own the property that your party put them on Juneteenth. Ridiculous. And how is it Juneteenth and you haven't covered the base of making sure your minority contractors that you made a big show of hiring are paid? How are you opening that building when those people haven't been paid? How are you celebrating when those people have not been paid? You too played there. Did you see that? Did you know, Kane, that they were going to be there to play?
1: No, I didn't.
0: They played there. They played there. I know. And then you had, hold up, I got more. Tom Hanks is making the rounds. I don't know what to think about this. Go ahead and play this cut real quick. I don't know what to think about this one.
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5: We're on the air storytelling with you.
6: Oh,
5: yeah, thank you. Thank
6: you. Come on.
7: Doris Kearns Goodwin's is here. It's great to see you.
6: What can I do for the 800 people watching
7: this? Jacob Soboroff. Oh,
6: MS Now.
7: We're live on MS Now.
6: All right, add a zero to it if you need to.
7: I would say millions now that you're on our air.
6: All right, all right.
7: How'd you feel to be here today?
0: By the way, I have to. I'm not a fan of the OnlyFans named site Ms. Now or their, whatever they decided to call it. Little Miss has no viewers. But that dude with the mic, the guy doing the man on the street stuff, whoever that guy is, he handled that pretty well. He did handle that well, so I give him props. So Tom Hanks obviously is a Democrat. What was that about?
8: Great question.
0: I don't know how to interpret that. How do you interpret that? Does he hate Ms. Now? Well, Ms. No Viewers?
3: I think he's acknowledging the lack of weight that that network actually carries. So
0: yeah.
3: I think that's what he's doing. I think that he's just being accurate.
0: So Lorraine has, these are the words that are on the O library. You are America, unconstrained by habit and convention. Unencumbered by what is, ready to seize what ought to be. For everywhere in this country, there are first steps to be taken. There is new ground to cover. There are more bridges to be crossed. America is not the project of any one person. The single most powerful word in our democracy is the word we. We the people, we shall overcome. Yes, we can. That word is owned by no one. It sounds like when you have to write a bunch of words to make meet the word count for the end of your essay for class. Did Kamala write this? The word is owned by no one. No one said that it was. It belongs to everyone. Oh, what a glorious task we are given to continually try to improve. How many prepositions are in this? Well, how many? Oh, my gosh. This is the speech that he gave in 2015 when they did the 50th anniversary for Selma. And I guess he thought that that was like a real humdinger. Oh, my gosh. It is. This is a horribly written quote. It is so wordy, and I'm looking at, I mean, they got, oh my gosh, the amount of prepositions and ending with be verbs, and the grammatically, it's killing my soul. You guys know be verbs, right? Am, is, are, was, were, have, had, has, can, could, well, would, shall, should, do, did, does, done, be, been, might, must. All of those are be verbs. When you have be verbs, that means you're not writing actively, and you need to be more imaginative, and you need to be more creative, and you need to not be sloppy and errant with your word choices, because what is it? Brevity is the soul of wit. And such is in sentence composition as well. So, I didn't mean to go English teacher, but that kills my soul. The wordiness of this is insane. It is like, who said, well, the word we is ours. It's ours now. Who said that? They're just like making up things to argue about. And then what does this mean? Unencumbered by what is, ready to seize what ought to be. How can you seize what ought to be? Because if it's ought to be, that means it's not existent. How can you seize something that's not even in existence? Kane?
3: I mean, I feel like he's trying to be unburdened by what has been.
0: Oh my gosh!
3: I mean, these are like the same unfulfilling.
0: You just made me think, did Kamala have the same speechwriter as Obama?
8: I think so.
0: Hold up. This is important for me to find out. Did Kamala have the same speechwriter as Obama?
9: I think Obama's speechwriter is the pod bro, the John Favreau Jr. guy.
0: Yes, Adam Frankel. Is he a pod dude? I don't know. I don't watch any of these D-bags. Yes. So that's who it's. So Adam Frankel worked on Barack Obama's speeches throughout his campaign and presidency, and she used him for her acceptance address for the DNC and a bunch of other things. When she was crowned as the candidate,

0: ugly building. It is an ugly, brutalist building. It looks like an Italian fascist designed it. It does.
1: It's like where they grow baby Borg. Like, it's where the Borg lives.
0: And you that's will be assimilated. Resistance is futile. Exactly.
1: There's no humanity in that building.
0: No, there is no humanity, and that's the thing. It's an empty husk, and apparently it takes less than an hour to get through it. They don't have any, I don't know what, I don't want to say relic. Artifacts? What do you call it? Like, the stuff that he would have in the museum, right?
2: Yeah.
0: Hang on, let me ask this. Because somebody was telling me this yesterday that had to cover it. What are they? Sorry, bear with me. Because I didn't want to get in that much into it today. But now we are in the Obama Museum. I'm just curious. Because someone said that they have, apparently they have the first and last page of Obamacare. Because you can't have the whole thing because it's huge. It's like 11 trillion, gajillion pages. And it's about yay thick. Which is, it's basically about four hands thick.
2: Yeah.
0: It's when you stack it on the ground, it's four hands high.
2: You gotta pass it to see what's in it.
0: So they've got, that's what they have there. His BlackBerry phone. His Nobel Peace Prize, his BlackBerry phone.
2: Berry.
0: His phone, really. Oh, Michelle Obama's wardrobe. By the way, can we really quickly play? I know we're pushing it. Bear with me. What is this? When she said, it's me. Sorry, it's 11, real quick. Thank you.
3: One word to describe your next chapter. One word.
4: Fun.
5: Me.
6: That's what you called.
0: So our friend Bridget Fadesi, who comes on the program, and I said this on Waters last night, she said, well, I know this is what makes me know that Michelle Obama's a woman. That's what she said. I just died laughing when I read that because it's so accurate. It is so accurate. All right. So we, oh my gosh, we have so much still to get into. Yeah, that's what they have, the artifacts there. I could make these. They don't, it took me longer apparently to go through the John Wayne Museum in Fort Worth, which is amazing, by the way, than it would take you to go through this if you wanted to punish yourself and walk through the space turd, the brutalist Italian fascist designed space turd. I don't know. We have more to come. We have Florida Man on the way. I don't know what's happening to my voice. It's allergies and weather. 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
10: It's his life mission to make bad decisions. It's time for Florida Man.
0: All right. Sometimes Florida Man is like the sanest person in our day. And this might actually be similar. Okay, so first up, how it started and how it ended. A bunch of Florida Keys drivers alerted.

0: police to a dude walking on the overseas highway, and he was shirtless and his pants was down. I don't know how you walk. Monroe County Sheriff's Office, they arrested Jeremiah Armsey of Mount Dora on Wednesday. There's no mountains in Florida. At my marker 106, he's facing two misdemeanor charges. He gave false name to the law, and he was also disturbing of the peace. Okay, now, that sounds pretty innocuous. So that's, oh, well then, shirtless Florida man, he started flashing people. Oh, yeah, and then we had another one. Same guy.
1: Nope, same dude.
0: Same dude. So that was one day. The next day, he was caught literally exposing his frankenbeans to all the drivers on US 1. Yeah. They said, yeah, the guy is out there tubing it right there on the highway. Well, this guy, he was ended up taken into custody. They transported him to Mariners Hospital for a routine evaluation. I evaluate that he's a pervert and grody.
1: Yep.
0: That's, let's see, a Florida man hiding from deputies under a car gets bitten by a canine. And I swear if this man laid a single blow on that canine, may fire and brimstone pour down upon his head. So he was hiding under the car. That never works well. Why do you think that that's going to work? Like the police are going to go, gosh, where did he go? Can't find him. If only we had been trained for this. It's New Smyrna Beach. And he was fleeing from both local police and sheriff's deputies. And he hid under a car in an Amazon parking lot. And a canine, you can never elude the canine, they found him, bit him. And the footage, I think they had the Volusia County Sheriff's Office shared the footage. The guy wouldn't stop, so they took him into custody. The dog is fine. Canine's fine. But man, this guy is not. Also, let's see. A Florida man threatens teens with a knife because their go-kart was too loud. If it's too loud, you're too old. I like loud engines, personally, but it's a go-kart. A Florida man's threatening two teens with a knife because he says it was too loud. This was about 8:15 p.m. The one victim was visiting the second victim at the home. They were working on a go-kart in an open garage when the guy came out and began yelling at them before throwing a lawn chair. What a D-bag. You know what? You got two teenagers doing teenage stuff. Be glad they're not in a punk band practicing in the garage. They're working on a go-kart. And apparently the victim tried to calm him down, and that's when he grabbed a large knife and a meat cleaver. That dude, no, that's not cool. I'm happy to see kids. They're not on their screens. They're not running around being hoodlums. They're there working on a go-kart in a garage. More power to them. We got a lot more on the way. Third hour. Stick with us.
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5: After a shaky start, I'm Sue Guzman, Fox News. Iranian Foreign Minister Abbas Araghchi taking to X, saying there was major progress made in the first day of talks with the U.S. to end the conflict between Israel and Hezbollah in Lebanon. Araghchi saying thanks to mediation by Pakistan and Qatar, oil and petrochemical exports are being waived, the blockade in the Strait of Hormuz is being lifted, and some Iranian frozen assets released. It comes after President Trump issued a threat, as we hear from Fox's Jackie Ibanez.
6: High-level negotiations between the U.S. and Iran are off to a tense start in Switzerland after Tehran condemned President Trump's comments about more attacks if Iran goes back on an interim deal. He also threatened to bomb Iran if its proxies in Lebanon don't stop attacking Israel. Tehran responded by saying Israel's deadly strikes must also stop immediately. Trump further suggested the U.S. could take over the vital Strait of Hormuz if a long-term deal is not reached. Negotiations led by Vice President J.D. Vance have wrapped up for now, but technical teams will keep working toward a deal all week. A U.S. official says the talks were productive and covered several issues, including ensuring safe passage through the Strait of Hormuz and maintaining the ceasefire in Lebanon.
5: Meanwhile, Republican U.S. Senator Lindsey Graham of South Carolina is skeptical that a diplomatic resolution can be reached.
7: If this diplomatic effort fails,
1: President Trump is going to take the Strait of Hormuz. Yeah. We're going to run it. We're going to try to get Saudi Arabia to join the Abraham Accords to end the Arab-Israeli conflict in 2026. And if Iran continues to attack Israel and Lebanon, the new policy will be we'll hit Iran.
5: And Graham on CBS's Face the Nation. Trump-backed candidate, millionaire businessman Abelardo de la Estrella, is now holding a razor lead in Colombia's presidential election over his opponent, Ivan Cepeda, with nearly all the votes counted Sunday. 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
5: UK Prime Minister Keir Starmer is expected to announce his resignation today. He has faced growing pressure within his own party over issues such as the economy and the cost of living. Andy Burnham, who won a parliamentary election last week, is considered a favorite to replace him if he steps down. President Trump says vandals who damaged a refurbished reflecting pool in D.C. will be held accountable, and the D.C. U.S. attorney is backing him. We have more from Fox's Grinnell Scott.
9: As President Trump claimed on Truth Social that there are people trying to destroy and demean work on the National Mall's reflecting pool, U.S. attorney for the District of Columbia, Jeanine Pirro, said on Fox's The Sunday Briefing, the law is on the lookout.
10: If there are more serious products that are put into the reflecting pool to create more algae or a bigger problem, then we'll consider more serious charges.
9: Park police officers reportedly arrested someone late last week they said was peeling paint from the pool after chemicals were put in to kill the algae blooms. Grinnell Scott, Fox News.
5: Fire crews still have their hands full with a blaze at a cold storage warehouse in Southern California where a state of emergency is in effect. Fire Chief Jaime Moore.
11: We split this building in half and we've been concentrating on saving what we call Cooler 1. Again, this building is 1,000 feet by 500 feet and Cooler 1 has not had any fire impinge in it, so it hasn't been fully involved.
5: Massive fire has been burning since Wednesday. And a federal judge has extended his block on enforcement of an Ohio law that would require children under the age of 16 get parental consent to use social media apps. The judge is ruling Monday, coming in a lawsuit filed by the trade group NetChoice. It represents TikTok, Snapchat, Meta, and other major tech companies that had argued the law unconstitutionally impedes free speech. I'm Sue Guzman. This is Fox News.
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0: Why is this not rocket science? I mean, maybe the standards are slipping as to who gets hired on K Street and who doesn't, but they're not sending their brain trust up there. I need these puffed up establishment jackwagons to stop going, oh, that's Farrah, if you're simply asking a question that they haven't had the brains or balls to lay out for you themselves. You know why people have questions? Is because those answers weren't given from the start.
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0: Welcome back to the program. Dana Lash with you. We're at the top of this third hour getting you set up for the weekend. So one of the other little interesting bits of, I don't know, however you want to put it out there, is this little soundbite. I just think at some point when I see people doing things that I know are demonstrably false, I have to question, when does this stupidity stop and just the evil begin? Because sometimes it's not just that people are dumb. It's that they're just choosing to behave in an evil manner. And so I'm saying this to set this up. This is cut 17. So Tucker Carlson decides to go out there and say, well, you know, Charlie Kirk was murdered by Israel. That's what he's saying. Really, that's what he's saying here. Play this.
18: Charlie Kirk was murdered.
19: Yeah.
18: And he was not murdered for his opinions on transgenderism. Obviously,
0: what?
18: He was, I believe, and most people who knew him well, as I did, and was friends with him as I was, believe he was most likely murdered for his evolving views on Israel. So I get it. And a lot's at stake. The world is at stake.
0: So it's interesting because his Charlie's producer and all of their friends that work with him and know him every day, they came out. And they said, quote, actually, those of us who knew Charlie best, a group that doesn't include Tucker, do think that Tyler Robinson did it and was motivated by transgender radicalism. Tucker is lying, end quote. And there was nothing about Israel on the casings. There was every bit. There's a ton of evidence in writing, social media stuff and everything else that, yes, the trans issue was a heavy component, heavily factored into the motivation with us. But what gets me is he just says this stuff. He's like, well, I mean, it's not true, but I think it's true. I'm just going to say it's true, but I don't have any evidence that it's true. What does it sound like to you? Who else does that? Oh, the progressive left. That's a leftist tactic to do that. I find that abhorrent. Absolutely abhorrent. And what also gets me, too, is that, and I think I tweeted this. I had said something to the effect of, well, you know what? It's just as easy to say that there's actually maybe even more of a reason to think that the people who didn't like his support of Israel killed him. I mean, I can pull a Tucker, too, and say, I mean, I don't know. I'm just speculating. But, you know, it's just very interesting. A lot of people were trying to bully him into turning on America's ally in the Middle East. They were trying to bully him to turn on positions that he has long held and spoke on. Well, it seems to be that there was a big old pressure campaign on him. Huh. And then when he didn't conform, I mean, you see how dangerous it is to make this a two-way street, especially when there's more compelling evidence to the contrary. That being said, I wish people would stop pretending to be friends of someone that they actually didn't like and that they clearly didn't support. A lot of people try to glom onto all of that and, you know, after he had passed as a way to boost their own clout online. A lot of podcast sustained people did it. And a lot of people that I think were clingers on in his orbit did it. And you can tell who they are because they're silent as his widows attacked. They're entirely silent. They don't say anything. They'll scream about everything else, but on that, they're crickets. Know them by their fruits indeed, completely. So, I mean, this idea, that's just stupid to say this stuff. And I mean, it's ridiculous. The family is not going to give up their son. I mean, just look at just the most remedial analysis. They're not going to sit here and give up their son and help turn him in, basically, for something that these nut jobs claim that he didn't do. I mean, clearly, I get that people have all these conspiracy theories, but it's actually, they've become the conspiracy theory at this point. They absolutely have. So, I don't know. I got more with this as well. So, Vance has gone out talking about the VP, and I wrote about this on Substack last night because I don't understand what's happening here. It is weird to me. I wrote, whose MOU talking points are these anyway? And I told you, too, that I think POTUS has been solidly without question on the military prosecution of Iran up to this point, right? I've written previously about it. I think that this whole mess kicked off with this disastrous messaging around the MOU, which we have now all read. And it added so much confusion that was entirely unnecessary. And the crazy thing is that Iran was first out of the blocks with all of this. They were the first ones that came out and said, here's our list of agreed upon points. And then the Republican establishment went out and started scolding Americans for simply questioning the points or criticizing the points. They said that that was tantamount to spreading Iranian propaganda. But then the official MOU was released and the points really weren't that different. What made them stop being propaganda? The lag period, the dysfunction was chaos. I don't know who shepherded that. I don't know, but I don't think that this was a Trump op. I don't think that this was him guiding it. It almost feels like he had it, and I don't need to defend him. You guys know I call balls and strikes. I've been like kind of alienated because I'm just very consistent. I do it with everyone, DeSantis included, everybody. So Trump is not vague. He's not a vague guy, right? He is incredibly transparent. I think sometimes for his own team's comfort, too transparent. But he does not hesitate to jump feet first into an issue. He literally is like a heat-seeking missile. He will find the press and confront them. You've seen him. When he's been on his way to Marine One, you can tell that they're like, okay, let's get going. Don't talk. And he's like, nah. And you can tell they cannot move him. So he loves getting in front of this stuff. But now instead of him, it's the VP out there delivering the sales pitch. And I'm sorry, but he has not done well. He has not done well. Like when he went out there and said, well, they've got to stop bombing. They just have to just, I mean, it sounds, he sounds a lot like Joe Kent right here. When he says, yes, they have to stop bombing civilian population centers during active peace negotiations. That was one of the bits of audio that we played yesterday. These sound literally like Joe Kent, Tucker Carlson talking points. If the concern for human life is so great, then why does that concern for human life not kick in at the conflict's point of origin, which is Hezbollah embedding itself into civilian areas and launching regular attacks on northern Israel? They kill tons of Lebanese as well. They kill tons of Lebanese Christians. Why does the concern only kick in when Israel defends itself? I find it highly, it seems coordinated. You have Joe Kent out here doing this stuff. You have Vance out here saying this stuff. I'm sorry, but I'm not sorry. I'm just going to call it. It seems coordinated. Why is Hezbollah, why do none of these guys, why does Vance never go, why is Hezbollah systematically embedding its military infrastructure and operations within populated civilian areas from which to launch attacks? I mean, this isn't speculation. We literally have video of them firing stuff off of apartment buildings. UN, they're worthless, UN peacekeepers, but they have actually found like munitions caches in school complexes. We all know they have an underground complex. We know this. This is why Iran wanted Lebanon in the ceasefire. They wanted to use this as an additional wedge between Netanyahu and Trump. even though Lebanon said that they were not party to these discussions. I love it how people are like, care about these countries' sovereignty, but then they completely silence Lebanon and act like Lebanon can't and hasn't spoken for itself. Lebanon already said, the first time they tried this, when Pakistan said, oh, they're party to this. Lebanon was like, no, we're not. What are you talking about? Because the United States had already brokered, it was in April, beginning of April, a ceasefire between Hezbollah and Israel. And then who turned around and immediately violated it, like not even 18 hours later? Hezbollah. That's who did it. And they did it again, just recently. It is a sleight of hand to conflate Hezbollah with Lebanon, because the goal is to remove the Iranian-backed terrorist variable from the scenario so that Islamists can shop this narrative that it's just the incorrigible Israel randomly picking on Lebanon. That's what they're going for. I mean, they're a foreign terrorist organization. That's how they've been classified by our government. We know all of this about them. We know it. They have this underground tunnel network. Over 90% of their rocket launches were documented by foreign press agents as occurring inside these civilian centers. I mean, here's one headline. Hezbollah's use of Lebanese civilians as human shields, the extensive military infrastructure positioned and hidden in populated areas. From within the Lebanese towns and villages, deliberate rocket attacks were directed against civilian targets in Israel. Another one, Hezbollah's, and this is the Washington Institute, Hezbollah's urban missile factories put civilians at risk. From the UN, Hezbollah is also at times in danger. Lebanese civilians, they don't take feasible precautions, and they fire rockets from populated areas. There's tons of these reports. And then just last night, Hezbollah launched a large missile attack again on northern Israel from a city, a populated residential center. Now, the beginning of the op was meant to destroy Iran's missiles so they had nothing to fight us off with if they continued enrichment. Marco Rubio laid that out crystal clear to everybody. And now I guess they can keep some for self-defense. I don't know what the hell that is. From whom? Because if we're rebuilding Iran with sanctions relief and Gulf state money, are we rebuilding their military installations? That doesn't make sense. So then we're here. We're at this point. We've got... this is cut two. Go ahead and play cut two for me, please.
19: But, yeah, you've seen people in their system, Ben-Gavir and Smotrich, who've attacked the deal. And I guess my response to them would be, what is your exact proposal? And, you know, you're a country of 9 million people. You can't just kill your way out of solving every single national security problem that you have.
0: I mean, he sounds like Joe Kent. Who's saying that they're going to kill their way out of every national security problem that they have? And I thought the plan was pretty clear, to get rid of terrorists. So why does he not acknowledge the fact? And remember, Tucker Carlson has been arguing and telling his audience that Hezbollah is not in Lebanon. We played that audio, Kane, remember? If you can, find that. He had argued. He said, no, they're not even in Lebanon. What? So is that part of the organized message? We're going to pretend that Hezbollah isn't in Lebanon so that we can just say that this ally is indiscriminately firing. And everyone's like, well, you can't make that. This has nothing to do with Israel. But it does, because Iran is using this as leverage to refuse committal to the deal, to the ceasefire. They're claiming, because they're triggering the reaction with their proxy, their financed proxy in southern Lebanon, it's a hurt and rescue. They're causing the conflict, and then when there is defense against the conflict they instigated, then they go, well, we see we can't commit to the ceasefire. Vance is affirming this. Why? Why is he affirming this? And having this language, why? I don't get this. This is very Joe Kentish. Know the op when you see it. We have more on the way as we move. Our partners that bring you the program. It's the folks at Preborn, an amazing organization that has saved, just last year alone, over 80,000 babies. And it's a scary time for a woman when she's facing an unplanned pregnancy, because society is definitely not giving her any encouragement. They tell her, oh, no, you just go ahead and get rid of the child. And she may not even want to. She may just be scared. And the sad thing is, they do the same thing to men. They tell men, our society, that you don't really have any responsibility or obligation. Just let her get rid of it. Because it's big money for them, but it's a loss of a family. for this couple. Everybody focuses on the mom, and she matters, but dads are left on the sidelines, and they're just as scared, they're just as overwhelmed, and they're ignored in one of the biggest moments of their lives, too. So this is why preborn is important, because they give couples the chance to hear the truth, meet their baby with a free ultrasound, and realize it's not just them, and there's hope for the future. So they don't stop at the ultrasound either. Remember when I said that all of these over 80,000 lives saved last year? That all started with one $28 ultrasound. And preborn partners with each of these families for the first 2 years of these babies' lives to make sure that they are getting off on a strong foundation and that they are building a legacy, building a family, which is a cornerstone of this republic. 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
6: And now, all of the news you would probably miss. It's time for Dana's Quick Five.
0: So scientists have now found an intriguing link between Ozempic and violent behavior. What, does it make people violent? No, it damps the same mechanisms, they say, that dampen people's cravings for food also affect people's tendency for violent behavior. So at first it was like, it cures addiction. It cures fat. It cures addiction. And now it's like, it stops violent behavior. Now it folds fitted sheets perfectly. I mean, even with sharp corners. I mean, what can it not do at this point, right? That's all we're hearing. I don't get it, man. It keeps dog hair off of your floors forever. Better than a Roomba. Yeah, Ozempic does that. You don't know? Wow. It starts to seem a little bit much. Like, it sounds like there's benefits, but I'm like, come on, you guys. Not everything's like that. Let's see. California is now going to certify firms as gay. We're going to come back to this because, yeah, that's... Mm-hmm, gay firms, they're going to have gay certifications. Don't ask me how they prove it. And a disabled woman was left extremely stressed because the flight from Brazil lost her prosthetic legs. Yeah, that's horrible. How do you lose that? Sick with us. Are you sick of staring at a spinning wheel every time you open a new tab or launch an app? 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
5: This is a Fox News alert. I'm Sue Guzman. UK Prime Minister Keir Starmer with a major political announcement this morning.
25: I will resign as leader of the Labour Party. I have spoken to His Majesty the King this morning to inform him of my decision.
5: He says he will remain caretaker prime minister until a new Labour leader is chosen in the next few weeks. Andy Burnham, who won a parliamentary election last week, considered a favourite to replace him. After a rough start and the threat of continued bombing from President Trump, Iran's Foreign Minister Abbas Araghchi says progress has been made in the first day of talks in Switzerland, the talks continuing today. And Los Angeles remains under a state of emergency as crews are still battling a fire that reignited at a cold storage facility in Boyle Heights. The cause under investigation. It's been burning since Wednesday. 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
10: Welcome back to the program, Dana Lash with you. You know, I know we've been talking a little bit, it's like the biggest story right now, and I've got a couple of other things that I'm going to make sure I get to, but let's start with this right out of the gate, because this is some of the audio from yesterday. I've got a really, okay. Cut five. Just hit me with cut five. Wow.
11: Help us understand President Trump's shift on his stance for Iran's ballistic missile program. Initially, it was a key objective to dismantle it. Yesterday, he said it would only be fair if they had some, if the countries around Iran also had some. So when and why did that change? And will the final agreement have any restrictions on these missiles?
12: So we destroyed a substantial number of their ballistic missiles and their ballistic missile launchers themselves. It's not just the bullets, but it's the actual gun. And that's what we were extremely effective at in destroying during the last 3 months of the campaign. All the president said yesterday is that, of course, countries don't give up the right of self-defense. Israel doesn't give up the right of self-defense if Hezbollah fires rockets or drones at Israel. The Iranians don't give up the right of self-defense in their country. But we do expect that as part of the final deal, they are not going to be able to build the kind of missiles that can broadly threaten
10: the
12: entire world.
10: They shouldn't build any.
12: And that's what the President of the United States
10: said. When this began, this is why I want Trump and Rubio back out here, because when they talk about it, I don't understand this messaging, because this is like a 180 from the beginning. And we are free. By the way, don't tell us as free Americans that we cannot ask questions of our government, because we literally went to war to do it. Don't be un-American before our 250th anniversary, our birthday of this free republic. Don't be un-American by trying to stop American people from asking American questions. So we know that the missiles can reach Europe, because they had two. One was shot down by one of our destroyers, and the other one was shot down, I think, by, was it Saudis or Iron Dome? I can't remember.
13: It was like Iron Dome, though. I don't know. You might be right, Saudis.
10: Because they were shooting stuff down. Mm-hmm. They had two intercontinental ballistic missiles that went further. It went, 4,200 kilometers, and we thought it was half that. That's what they had been told. That's what the quote unquote inspectors told us, remember? So we've got questions about that. But whoa. This all began with, we need to do two things. They can't control the strait, and we need to make sure that they don't have any ballistic missiles. Why cannot they not have ballistic missiles? Well, according to, again, Trump at the time and Rubio, it was because they were developing nuclear capability, and they would be able to use those missiles to keep us at arm's length so we couldn't do anything to stop them. And we were told that it was coming to a point where they would have so many missiles, it was beyond our capacity to basically shoot them down. We had anti-missile. We were able to be able to counter that, but there was a limitation on how much we could handle, and it was getting to that point, which is apparent, which was one of the reasons why we moved. And I get that. But now you're telling me that they have a right to self-defense? No one just attacks Iran. Who the hell are they defending? Who is the antagonist here? Who attacks them without provocation? What the hell is this? Whose talking points are these? Please bring Trump and Rubio back out. Because POTUS was so good at messaging. I'm sorry, but I know people like him. I don't dislike him. I don't want him to do badly, because I don't want anybody in our leadership to do badly. But maybe we don't have him out there right now because he's not ready for prime time. Maybe we just have Trump, maybe send Besant, maybe send Hegseth. I don't know. And then there was this. This is cut four. I don't understand this either.
14: Do I think that there are maybe, I don't know if Bibi thinks this, but do I think there are people within Israeli society who would like to turn Iran into Libya, basically a failed state with 90 million people? Probably, but I don't know that Bibi wants that. I've actually never had that conversation with him. It would be an interesting conversation to have. I'll tell you right now, is Iran
10: so
14: turning
10: what's
14: into-
10: weird is that if you closed your eyes, that almost sounded like Tucker. I mean, do I think that there are people within Israeli society who would love to turn Iran into Libya? I mean, it's a failed state. Yeah, maybe. I mean, I don't know. I'm just speculating. Remember, Tucker's the reason he became VP. And Tucker's son was his deputy press secretary until it got too uncomfortable for them to handle the questions about it. And so he left. He's like 20-something. He's never worked on campaigns. And somebody's giving him millions of dollars. Maybe it's the Iranian that invested into... I think it's the Iranian, Omid Malik, who invested into Tucker's company. Who's doing it? Who's investing in this? I don't know. I mean, I'm just speculating. We're just asking questions. This is weird. It's just too weird. I think they went too hard on pushing it, and it kind of allowed you to glimpse the little bit of the organization, is my thought on this. This is just weird to me. And the questions that I get from, you know, like those people, like the Joe Kents out there, they're talking like, well, you know, we have this relationship with, you know, Iran. I mean, here's the other thing with this MOU, which is a formalized handshake. There's a reason why Iran wants Lebanon as the cudgel. They're trying to use that as the point of division. There's a reason why, because the memorandum again, you have a 60-day runway on this, right? And if Hezbollah is allowed to fire at Israel, Israel can return. They're going to defend themselves, which is what they've been doing. And then Iran's like, well, Lebanon is the pretext. We're going to take over the strait again. They already announced that they took over the strait this morning because Hezbollah, once again, right after we have another brokered ceasefire, they immediately violate it. And Israel then responds after they had some of their people killed. So Israel responds and then Iran's like, no, we're going to take over the strait again. That's the problem. They don't want their they think Iran wants their proxies to be able to run and do Iran's bidding. So it looks like Iran's sitting there not doing anything. But yet you have Hamas, you have the Houthis, and you have Hezbollah that can do whatever. Why are people giving Iran a pass on this? It's like make Iran great again. MEGA. It's just MEGA. What is this? That's not supportive of American policy. That actually undermines us. It undermines us and it destabilizes our national security. Why are we allowing for this? It doesn't make any sense. I have people say, well, we're not fighting anything for Israel. This has nothing to do with Israel. They're using this as an excuse to not enter into an agreement with us. They're saying, unless you allow our terror entity in Iran to do whatever they want to do, we are not going to work with you. That's what they're saying. As to the thing that Kent said, where he's like, well, you know, we pay so much. Let me tell you something. And I've gone into this and I'm looking back at some of the stuff that I've had. We have a military aid package that we have. It's called FMF, Foreign Military Financing. And it's like just under $4 billion a year. That's like one early learning center, right? And the foreign military financing, we have a joint missile defense program. Israel is required to spend all their money for weapons, munitions, everything on U.S. products. The terms of the agreement stipulate that by 2028, the entirety of their defense spending on munitions, equipment, everything has to be all American. So do you think that they buy under $3.5 billion a year? Because if you think that they do, you're nuts. They spend a ton of money on top of that. So, for instance, when we came out, and one of my friends who we had a meeting, we were talking with some people in the military. This was like, I think last year we went down to Austin. We're talking with people and we were talking about legacy contracts with the military and how sometimes these things are outmoded by the time they're delivered. Well, when they were coming up with the F-35, they were having a lot of issues during development, right? And part of, you had some of these, there were some issues that were going into it because we had already had a contract on R&D. It was already past the amount that was contractually for R&D. So what we ended up doing is we had this agreement with Israel where they basically tested the F-35 development, right? And they were testing it. They they're constantly fighting because they're surrounded by terrorists. So they have a lot of opportunities to test this equipment. They can purchase them, test them. And you know what they ended up doing with the F-35? They saved us. They accelerated the time from development to deployment. And they saved us, like, I think, what was it, like $53 billion in R&D? Because they were literally having practical applications and being able to narrow down issues and all of that right there. And they saw that, and then we get the benefit of it. So we share R&D. We share intelligence. There's a ton of things that I don't know why people lie and act like this isn't. Whenever I see people say, well, we spent $3.5 billion on their military, and what do we get in return for that? Tell me the terms of that MOU. And I'll take you seriously as someone who knows what you're talking about. No one can ever do that because they're going off of these stupid CCP TikTok talking points. Don't you find it interesting, too, that all of these little videos from the podcasties and everybody that they're all on TikTok? That's all the CCP algorithm. It is the Red-Green Alliance. These people are getting absolutely brainwashed, and then they're just regurgitating this stuff. It is shameful that in an era where you have access to so much information, people are willfully making themselves dumber and just repeating red and green government talking points. And we all see it. We have more on the... Actually, no, wait. I don't want to move just yet. Do I have time to get into this other story?
13: We got a couple minutes.

0: She said, white culture in the U.S. is giving racism, is giving misogyny, is giving pedophilia. And it's such a bummer seeing another dude, white men, opening a Mexican restaurant. And they said on their menu that it's 100% seed oil free. And she was like, it's really MAGA. It's so MAGA. And just was like going, she loves herself. She goes, they give wannabe Brooklyn edgy. But it's just like giving your kids hate you and giving like you hate the person taking it. That's how she talks. This woman's in her 30s. She's middle-aged. And she's talking like a squeaker from like a COD lobby. I don't get it. So she is mad because they're white. Because apparently she, like so many on the left, think that only white people can, you have to eat white people food. I don't know what that is. And only Mexicans can eat Mexican food. And only Japanese people can eat Japanese food. And only Chinese people can eat Chinese food. And I don't, like, I guess only the Norwegians can eat salted fish. I don't know. Italians can eat Italian food. French eat French food. That's it. No appreciation of other cultures. None of that. So I am so tired with these people, Kane. Okay? I'm tired with these people. And their food looks good. So she took a picture of their food and put it on her Instagram page, because she was all over every social media outlet. And I felt like that was a self-own, because the food actually looked really good. Right. They look like they had some damn good brisket tacos, just saying. Mm-hmm. We have more on the way as we roll towards the conclusion of this third hour, and our partners that bring you the program, it's the folks over at Relief Factor. 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
7: Welcome back. So the other big thing that happened yesterday was the SCOTUS decision, U.S. versus Hamani, and that was that came out yesterday morning. And that has to do with patent guns, patent carrying guns. Now, the majority opinion was authored by Gorsuch in this case. And so what it has to do was whether or not this guy essentially it boils down to this, can you carry if you're a pot smoker? And Gorsuch said that the government, looking at 922 subsections G3, that the argument against the plaintiff was defective. He says that it automatically bans an individual from possessing the moment he becomes an unlawful user of any controlled substance, but remains in effect until he ceases being one, regardless of what the substance is. And he says, you know, whether it's ever made him become a danger to himself or others, why he keeps a gun or how safely he does it. He said that the government analogizes its construction of that subsection to what it calls habitual drunkard laws, which it submits enjoys deep roots in the country's history and is relevantly similar to regulation it wishes to enforce. And then he gets into and says the government's analogy, though, fails on every metric because it invites the courts to consider. Cumulatively, these problems prove fatal to the prosecution of Mr. Hamani. And they're saying that because drunkards are not the same as every kind. I mean, somebody who is smoking pot is not the same as a drunkard. And a lot of the laws, as they were implemented, were actually to protect the people from themselves more so than, you know, everybody else from, like, a drunk person on the street. So We'll talk more about this Monday. I wanted to have read this. I read this decision yesterday evening, so I didn't get into it because it right before we went on air because I hadn't read it yet. But I agree with this opinion. I mean, if you're carrying, they have like legal limits for alcohol as it pertains to carrying. I think that everything should be, if you're going to regulate one, then have some kind of like equalization, right? We're going to talk more about this Monday. Kane, today in stupidity.
8: Yes, ma'am. I just feel like, hey, you don't give up your rights just because you're exercising another.
7: I mean, it's either a natural right or it's not.
8: Exactly. All right, let's do Michelle Obama here. Boy, was she talking. Cut 12, year one. Listen to this.
7: Was she talking?
9: It's proving what it truly means to be a dreamer.
8: Oh.
9: These folks aren't Americans, too.
8: What?
9: They are America. They are the beating heart of this country.
8: Oh, my God.
9: They are us.
8: So the same dreamers that plotted those drone explosions for the UFC, is that what she's saying? These dreamers that are the heartbeat of America, who were just found to be guilty of all of that UFC threats on the lawn for freedom to...
7: Under your husband's policy. Under her husband's policy. That does it for us today. Have a great weekend. Happy Father's Day, dads. We love you. Happy Father's Day to my husband. I'll be back with you Monday.
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17: A world leader will soon no longer be leading. I'm Dave Anthony, Fox News. Britain's Prime Minister Keir Starmer is on his way out of office.
18: Months of growing unpopularity among the public, months of growing pressure from within his Labour Party, all coming to a head, forcing Keir Starmer to stand down.
19: Every decision I've taken has been about putting the country I love first. That is why I will resign as leader of the Labour Party.
18: Starmer will stay in power until his party chooses a replacement, likely by September. The hot favourite is Andy Burnham. The mayor of Manchester was re-elected to Parliament last week in a special election.
17: It's Fox's Jonathan Savage in London. Starmer announced his resignation hours after President Trump said he would, writing on Truth Social, Starmer failed on immigration and energy. The president has also been critical of Britain and other European allies for not helping the U.S. in the Iran conflict. Speaking of that, a round of U.S.-Iran talks in Switzerland has ended. Vice President Vance was there.
20: The opening of the Strait of Hormuz, the ending of the Iranian nuclear program, all of these things have already been accomplished. The question before us now is how much more can we accomplish together?
21: Both Qatar and Pakistan released a statement saying that the parties had agreed to a high-level committee that reached an understanding on a roadmap forward for the technical talks over the next 60 days. Now, a U.S. diplomat involved in the talks told Fox News some of the discussion was focused on clarifying the confusing messaging on the Strait of Hormuz to ensure it will remain open, adding that robust discussions on all elements of the nuclear deal are ongoing.
17: Fox's Trey Yingston in Tel Aviv. President Trump had threatened to bomb Iran again in a Truth Social post of they don't stop their proxies, Hezbollah causing trouble in Lebanon. Yesterday was the first day in months Israel and Lebanon, and rather Hezbollah, did not trade attacks. An explosion in Qatar at a natural gas terminal that had been shut down for weeks after an Iran attack. They were restarting operations. 50

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16: If you're interested in it, Brian's talking about it. You're with Brian Kilmeade.
17: Hey, welcome back, everybody. So I'm a little pumped up for the World Cup. The U.S. team is playing better than I ever could imagine. One of the great stories is Alex Freeman. And, you know, his dad is Antonio Freeman, the outstanding wide receiver with the Green Bay Packers. Here's Alex, cut 22.
18: Yeah, I think for me, it meant a lot, right? Knowing that you kind of deal with these moments and just being able to contribute to my team in any way I can. I feel like it's something very special to me. And doing it in the home crowd with my family as well. They just made everything so special, and just be able to kind of, you know, do it not only for my family and my teammates, but for the whole country as well. I think that made it.
17: He was able to score.
18: The whole thing made it.
17: So he was able to score while his dad watched. Here's Antonio, cut 23.
19: For you, Antonio, this must have been incredibly surreal because 30 years ago, in that very stadium, you put up two touchdowns in Seattle. Watching your son do this in the very stadium where you had such an incredible game, it must be mind-blowing not only to you, to your family, to everybody.
20: You know, I forgot about my game in Seattle and the success that I had there until the announcers brought it back up, but it's just been amazing watching this young man be one of the best in his country, represent his country, be a positive role model. And it's just been an amazing ride for me just to watch him grow and to watch him become, you know, Alex Freeman, the U.S. right fullback.
17: And it's tough. He didn't know anything about soccer. And now watching his son. And I was reading about him, and Alex Freeman was not making a lot of these academy teams, was being let off the roster. And finally, the Orlando FC said, we want to put you on the academy, but he'd have to move. And he moved there as a kid. And he moved it at 19, and now at 21, he's playing in the World Cup. So it just goes to show you, a lot of times you don't make the team you're going to be on, but it doesn't mean your glory is delayed, not denied.
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16: Here's Guy Benson.
24: I think it's very important that whatever plays out over these 2 months really does, in a tangible, concrete way, resolve the nuclear question, which would be net-net a big win. But there's no reason in my mind to say that the regime is going to change. I think that's a pie-in-the-sky pipe dream. I think the goal should be objectives and coercing them into those objectives. And if the product at the end of this looks better, great. If not, I think we're going to be having a high decibel conversation about that. And to give President Trump credit, he said this isn't over, as we pointed out. The bombs could drop again if Iran isn't behaving properly. Yep. And that should actually hold some weight, yeah, given the fact that he has decimated them, the U.S. military has, over the course of two military operations.
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6: We each have light inside of us. And we need to know that that is what inspires our hope as much as anything external to ourselves. And not allow an election or an individual to dampen that light. And instead let that light kind of carry us, in particular through moments of darkness. It is so important that we not only have hope, but that we understand that that should be a verb, which means that hope has to go hand in hand with action.
7: So that is the brilliance of Senator Kamala Harris, Vice President Kamala Harris, again, on with Don Lemon, so no one will see it. And she is continuing to be the front runner in most polls for the nomination. She would be a gift to Republicans because it's idiotic statements like that. 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
1: Hey, we are back, and there's a few things going on here. I think it's really important. We went over a little bit with Michael Goodwin about the socialists who are stepping up and speaking out and taking control of the Democratic Party. And what I said repeatedly is I just can't believe the Nancy Pelosi's, the Chuck Schumer's, the Bill Clinton's. I thought Hillary Clinton, but she's a chameleon. We'll go with ever hot. You know, we'd stand up and go, listen, what are you guys talking about? You don't like the country. You want a wide open border. You believe there should be a wealth tax. That's not going to win us a general election. That might get you with a lot of money from the DSA, which I don't think is part of the Democratic Party. It might get you somewhere, but it's not going to get us a big win on the federal government. You're going to tell me the Midwest is going to go for a socialist party that doesn't like America? Are you nuts? Especially in year 250. But that's what's so crazy. There's people are not stepping up. I mean, this Graham Plattner is just as bad as anybody else. What happens is you got caught up in his tattoos and his horrible personal behavior. But what he represents is even scarier than who he is. And that's a guy that was just on a teen dating site up until maybe a month ago. So people want to say, oh, he's got problems, but he came back with PTSD. Really? So why is he still doing this crap? Here's Ro Khanna, cut 21.
2: Well, I do believe those women, and I have said that his past conduct was shameful, and I totally condemned it. He did two, three tours of duty in Iraq. He came back with a PTSD. That's not an excuse, but he said that he had a problem with alcohol. He had a ugly period in his life, and he believes that he is transformed and he's had redemption. And the voters of Maine had a choice, and they voted for him by 72%.
1: They did, because the other woman, who is an established, way too old, 78 years old to be the oldest senator ever, served for 6 years. The governor was basically swamped by what many people said is the DSA money and all the momentum behind it. And they thought they had a real man. Instead, they had a fake oyster farmer who really sells to a restaurant that was a friend of his parents. His parents bought him a house. He went to prep school. This guy is no working class maniac. He's as manly as Governor Waltz, which, by the way, is not manly. He's a fake guy. So who knows what's wrong with this guy, and who knows if it's anything to do with the war, because how bad was he when he went back as a contractor again? Was he going to stay over there until he was mentally damaged? I'm not sure. But if he thought he was so deranged, or his family was, why didn't they step up and say, maybe you shouldn't serve as a contractor? Some of the things that he said, I think, also gloss over the fact that he's just one of the many people the DSA has gotten behind. Keep an eye on this New York race. I'm telling you, you probably don't care about the city and probably not going to travel the city. But if they want to, if the socialists want to make inroads, they do it in places where Democrats will win regardless. And then they just try to blow through without any worrying about winning in a general. They're not going to do it in purple states. They're going to do it in deep blue states. And this is one of them.
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4: I'm Susan Lee, and this is the Fox Business Report.
5: Stocks opened higher and turned mixed as traders monitor developments in talks to resolve the Iran conflict. Crude oil prices remain under $80 a barrel. Markets have been shrugging off the news that UK Prime Minister Keir Starmer has resigned, suggesting it was widely expected. Chevron has a 20-year agreement to sell electricity to Microsoft for an artificial intelligence data center in West Texas. Chevron will supply natural gas for a power plant in the complex. Microsoft shares opened lower, Chevron up 0.5%. And two suppliers of building materials will combine. Dublin-based CRH is buying Arcosa. Economist Alan Greenspan has died. He served 5 terms as chair of the Federal Reserve. He was 100. That's your Fox Business Report. I'm Jenny Coselda. Invested in you.
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0: Hey guys, George Camel here. Two things you should know about me. I love a good movie, and I hate overpaying for things. And Angel just checked both boxes. They've got a new movie called Young Washington, the story of George Washington's early life as a soldier before he became a founding father. And whether you're a history buff or not, this was a gripping, entertaining thrill ride of a prequel to The Guy on the Dollar Bill. 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
10: Well, investing can be confusing and overwhelming. 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George, you and Dave paired up on this, and I'm really excited. It's going to be a two-night Investing Essentials event, September 1st through the 2nd. It's the only place that Dave unpacks his playbook for investing and wealth planning. Plus, this year, you guys added some new content?
0: Yeah, so we did real estate investing on night two. We're going to shove that into night one and make night two all about wealth planning.
10: I like that.
0: So we're going to talk about legacy, navigating wills, insurance, taxes, how to keep the government's hands off of all the wealth you've built.
10: Great.
0: How to pass it on to your kids without destroying their life. All of the things that will really affect a lot of people who are in that baby step 4 through 7 phase. And Dave, we go super nerdy. So if you've ever been like, man, I wish they'd go deeper. I wish we'd get a little more inside baseball.
10: Yeah.
0: Listen, Dave will have some formulas that will have, he's like Beautiful Mind out there. It's like Goodwill Hunting to see Dave on the board crunching the numbers. So check it out. Tickets start at $199. 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
10: Yeah. Stella is in Rochester, New York. Stella, how can we help you?
7: Well, I'm actually looking for some advice on house investing. My husband and I have been married for a few years. We're out of debt. We're trying to save up for a down payment. And someone close to us who's done really well investing in real estate is giving us some very well-meaning advice. But something sounds fishy to me, and I can't quite figure out where the problem is.
10: Okay, so you're getting fishy advice. You're on babies. You've paid off all the debt. Do you have a personal residence, or this is strictly for, you know, wealth building purposes?
7: We're renting right now.
10: Okay.
7: We're out of debt. We have our emergency fund, and we're working on a down payment. So I guess you could say baby step 3 and

0: 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Suddenly, it wasn't just about me and my wife anymore. 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
2: And you'll notice almost every one of these Democrats are goose-stepping behind this guy Plattner from Maine. You know, it's amazing what offends these people. 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They call you Nazis for supporting the president, but here you have a guy, a real Nazi. Senator Kaine in Virginia thinks it's more important for the Democrats to have power than to call this guy out. He won't comment.
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3: Fox News, I'm CJ Papa. No nukes for Iran. That coming from the peace talks between the U.S. and Iran in Switzerland.
4: The final deal is the house. We set the foundation. We haven't built the house, but we've laid a successful foundation to get to a good place for the American people.
3: Vice President J.D. Vance earlier in Lucerne.
5: U.S. diplomat involved in the talks told Fox News that some of the discussion was focused on clarifying the confusing messaging on the Strait of Hormuz to ensure it will remain open, adding that robust discussions on all elements of the nuclear deal are ongoing.
3: Fox's Trey Ings in Tel Aviv. Music mogul Clive Davis, who launched the monumental careers of Whitney Houston, Alicia Keys, Bruce Springsteen, and many others, dying at the age of 94, that from his family. The U.S. military blows up another suspected drug boat, this time off the coast of South America. Two people on board were killed. 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
0: Today's question comes from Isaac in Indiana. 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Should I sell my metals and put the funds towards my primary mortgage? 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My initial investment in them was only $150,000, and my gut says to wait until there's enough to pay off the mortgage completely and cover capital gains. But waiting is slowing down our investing more for retirement. Kick me in the pants with your wisdom.
16: Wow.
0: Wow. Well, that's the first time I've heard that. I like that line, though.
16: Yeah.
0: I might use that.
16: Gladly.
0: Wow.
16: Gladly.
0: Okay.

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9: 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You remember that?
10: How old do you think I am?
9: I'm sorry. Not as old as me, apparently. Austin isn't. Thank you, Will Rutter. He knows what I'm talking about in the booth. Austin is in Roanoke, Virginia. What's going on, Austin?
11: Hey, Jaden, George, what's up?
9: Doing good. I just aged myself. Help me feel better. Let us solve your problem.
11: Okay, so here we go. So I'm a 26-year-old pharmacy student. I'm going into my third year. I have about $290,000 in a brokerage account and a inherited IRA. I've been taking out student loans for the first 2 years, which has accrued to about $100,000 in debt. I was wondering if I should cash out my brokerage and cash flow the rest of my schooling.
9: Okay, let me make sure I've got this straight. So the 290, part of it is in a brokerage and part of it is in an inherited IRA?
11: Yeah, that's right. I got about 158 in a brokerage and the inherited IRA is about 128,000.
9: Okay. And the inherited IRA, how much are you required to pull out every year?
11: My RMD that I took out last year was about 20,000, but the RMD, I think it's around 5 grand.
10: Okay. So you took out more?
11: Yes.
10: Okay.
11: For tax reasons.
10: Wow. Okay. Well, I would definitely get rid of this debt. You've got the money. What's the brokerage account being used for? What are you investing in that?
11: It's through an investment group that was recommended by a family friend. So it's just kind of been sitting there, and I've just been watching it grow. And I logged into my financial aid provider today and saw that I just crossed $100,000 in debt, and I was like, oh, no.
10: Wow. Well, here's the thing I would think through. It's taxes. So the brokerage account and the inherited IRA have very different tax treatments. When you take money out of that inherited IRA, it's taxed as ordinary income. So whatever your tax bracket is, let's say that's 22%. While the

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2: 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And now it appears she may be the one running off against Karen Bass in the general election in November.
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12: Ramsey Show scripture and quote of the day, Ephesians chapter 2, verse 4 through 5. But because of his great love for us, God, who is rich in mercy, made us alive with Christ, even when we were dead in transgressions. It is by grace you have been saved. Thank you. Earl Wilson said this, if you think nobody cares if you're alive, try missing a couple of car payments.
0: That'll do it.
12: They'll come after you. Oh, that's so funny. I love that. All right. It's also kind of sad.
0: Yeah, there's a sadness to it, for sure.
12: Jesse is in Nashville, Tennessee. Hey, Jesse, how can we help?
13: What's going on, guys? Hope you're all doing good today.
12: Yeah.
0: What can we help
13: with?
0: Yeah,
13: so my question, I'm 22 years old, you know, graduated college. I've now kind of been working for a year. And my question is, should I be chasing in my career something that is more financially stable or something that's closer, like, tailored to my passions? And what is the balance in that?
12: Why can't it be both? Tell us more.
13: I worked 9 months in foster care, and I enjoyed it, but it was very much just didn't pay great, and it was just emotionally burnt me out, and I thought I needed a break, so now I'm trying something in the business realm, selling insurance, and, you know, it's maybe more higher earning and kind of provide more for me, but I'm trying to figure out that's just something I want to do long term, and if this is what I want to do, you know.
12: It feels like
13: next
12: a big
13: 10, 15, 20 years.
12: That feels like a really big leap of interest from caring for children's, literally orphans, to caring to selling insurance. Is there something that you can do that still works heavily with caring for people, mainly children, that maybe doesn't burn you out quite as much and maybe you can make a little bit more money? That's what I'd be thinking, because clearly, do you see what I'm saying? There's a huge gap there.
13: Yeah.
12: Have you thought about that?
13: Definitely. I haven't yet. That's what I've just been trying to ponder and think on these past few months as I've started this job in insurance now.
12: Well, our colleague, our former colleague, whom we still love, Ken Coleman, wrote a book, Find the Work You're Wired to Do. And inside of it, there's a career assessment. George and I are going to send that to you because I think that's all your hang up is. I think that you've identified what it is that you're passionate about. We just have to figure out all the different ways and all the different career fields that you can use that passion. And that book is going to help you do that. What I wouldn't do today is choose a career simply based on how much money you can make out of it and what you perceive to be stable. I would not do that.
0: Yeah, you'll get to the end of that road with a lot of regret. Going, now what? I'm burnt out. I paid a soul tax for a decade. Sure, I made some money, but it was not

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2: 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They call you Nazis for supporting the president. But here you have a guy, a real Nazi. Senator Kaine in Virginia thinks it's more important for the Democrats to have power than to call this guy out. He won't comment.
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3: Fox News, I'm John Saucier. U.S. and Iranian officials holding talks in Switzerland after the signing of an agreement aimed at ending hostilities in the Middle East. Speaking in Lucerne, Vice President J.D. Vance says Iran will allow inspectors from the International Atomic Energy Agency to verify that the country is not developing a nuclear weapon.
4: The Iranians have agreed to invite IAEA inspectors back into their country. That is a major milestone for the American people and the first step in permanently denuclearizing or permanently ending a nuclear weapons program in Iran.
3: Well, the IAEA was already tasked with inspecting Iranian nuclear facilities in the Obama-era Iran nuclear deal, which President Trump walked away from in 2018. And British Prime Minister Keir Starmer announcing his resignation, forced out by his party after losing voter support. He'll remain as caretaker until they choose a new leader. 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
5: From the KXL Newsroom, I'm Noah Friedman. A portion of Southwest Main Street in downtown Portland closes today for more repairs to the Thompson Elk Fountain. KXL's Gail Cunningham says it's taken a lot of damage in the last 6 years.
6: The historic bronze and stone fountain had just been repaired and returned to its perch after vandalism during the 2020 protests. Then on April 27th, a truck hit it, causing minor damage.
7: It chipped a little bit of stone and caused some surface oil staining where the trailer collided. The fountain still remains structurally intact.
6: The Portland Water Bureau's Brandon Zero says they'll need about 2 weeks for repairs. Then they'll have a permanent restriction.
7: Trucks and all vehicles to be no more than 30 feet in length.
6: Southwest Main Street will close for 2 weeks between 3rd and 4th Avenues, but the bike lane will remain open. Gail Cunningham, FM News 101.
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0: Heat advisory is in effect for the Portland metro area. Temperatures expected today to climb into the 90s with a low of 63 degrees tonight. Tuesday as well, 96 degrees would be our high. And Tuesday night, a low around 63. From the KXL Newsroom, I'm Noah Friedman on Freedom 970.
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7: Hey, Dave. How are you?
6: Better than I deserve. What's up?
7: Awesome. Hey, I got a quick question in regards to, I just need a little bit of wisdom here. So my family and I were building what hopefully is a forever home, and we would like to know, or at least I would like to know, what we should do with our current home. Should we rent it or should we sell it?
6: Okay.
7: I can provide a little bit more context.
6: That's okay.
7: Are you paying
6: cash for the new home?
7: No, we're not.
6: Sell it.
7: Going to refinance.
6: Then sell it.
7: Okay.
6: Because you would not borrow money on the new home to buy a rental. And that's the same thing.
7: Yeah. That makes sense.
6: By not paying this off, it's the exact same thing.
8: How much is the new house going to be, Jay?
7: It's going to be about $400,000. And we pay about $1,200 a month for our current home. It's about $160,000 that we have left on it.
6: Yeah. And the new home is worth what? Oh, the old home is worth.

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1: 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You are listening to the O'Reilly Update. Coming up next, the news with Mike Slater.
2: Thank you, Bill. It is Monday, June 22nd, 2026. Here's what's happening today in America. Vance in Switzerland. Prime Minister on the outs. Big Trump win in Colombia. And a huge win for America. It's all coming up, and Bill's going to be here with your message of the day. But first, the back and forth continues with Iran. Their chief negotiator said the country will not give up its right to enrich uranium. Trump said, quote, "You better watch his mouth. You better shape up, or we're going to take over the rest of the country." This Iranian guy said they will close the strait. And Trump said, "You close it and you won't have a country." The president said, "We may have to take over the strait if we have to. If they don't make a deal, we will collect tolls." Then Iran said, "We don't count on the threats of the Americans. They better be careful with their statements. Our armed forces are ready to respond in another way. And whatever they say, we are the ones who will act." Meanwhile, while all this is going on, J.D. Vance is in Switzerland to talk about peace negotiations. And Israel said it will not withdraw from its security zone in Lebanon. The IDF said Hezbollah fired 50 rockets this weekend. The Prime Minister of England might be on the outs, Keir Starmer. Apparently his support is way down, as one Labour member of Parliament put it, down to a handful of friends and family. He said there's no one left. Literally people whose relatives work in number 10 or people who are long-term personal friends are pretty much the only ones left. Before any announcement was made, the president wrote on Truth Social, "Keir Starmer will resign as Prime Minister of the United Kingdom." So the president scooped everybody. He said the Prime Minister failed badly on immigration and energy policy. Quote, "I wish him well." Labour lost by a lot in England's most recent elections. A right-wing lawyer with no prior political experience, a Trump-backed candidate, appears to be the next president of Colombia. He's actually a dual citizen of Colombia and America. He ran on a tough-on-crime platform. He promised to build 10 mega-prisons in his country, inspired by the policies of the president of El Salvador, another great ally of America and his president. Trump endorsed this candidate in Colombia earlier in the month. Worth noting that since the president came in and defunded USAID, the far-right Trump-aligned candidate has won elections in Chile, Bolivia, Peru, Ecuador, Honduras, Costa Rica, and now Colombia. Team USA in the World Cup on Friday beat Australia 2-0, back-to-back victories, clinching the group stage. There's still another game to go. And they'll move on to the round of 32, no matter what happens there. That round of 32, the beginning of the knockout stage, that game is July 1st in San Francisco. But there's one more chance to watch Team USA in action. This game that doesn't really matter. We'll see how many of our top players start. That game is this Thursday at 9 o'clock Eastern. I'm Mike Slater from the podcast Politics by Faith. Bill O'Reilly has your message of the day next.
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3: Time now. On this Monday, do you hear about England trying to ban social media for any kid 16 or under? It's going to become law. And the way it works is not they're going to break into the kid's bedroom or whatever and grab the telephone, but they're going to monitor TikTok and X and all of these social media companies to see who's consuming your product. And apparently they have the technology, they being the British government, to know if underage kids, again, 16 or under, are using social media. And if they do, they're going to fine the companies. Kids get off free. Now, that'll chill freedom of expression. It could not happen in the United States. Okay, First Amendment, get trotted out. The courts would side on the free speech argument, but not in Great Britain. They have a different system. And so there's only one other country in the world doing this, Australia, which is more on the British system than the American system. And it seems to be working, that the big social media companies are reporting or cutting off or whatever they do the social media for the teenagers. Is this a good thing? I think it is for the kids, but not for freedom of expression. I'm Bill O'Reilly. I approve the message by writing it. You can reach me, bill@billoreilly.com, bill@billoreilly.com, name in town if you wish to opine. Now let's go to the mail. Phil Crossler, Everett, Washington, I hear you saying that America is not supporting President Trump because of the way the conflict with Iran is unfolding. As for myself and the people I know, we are willing to pay the price of high gases and food to get rid of that terror machine. Okay, Phil, you're part of the 31% that are willing to do that. Look, my analysis is fact-based. That's what people still don't understand. No emotion involved with this. Most Americans do not like the Iran situation. But now, if it comes out the way Trump wants it to come out,

0: Linda, if you lived in Maine, would you vote for Plattner?
1: I would not.
0: Why not?
1: He's a pig, just like the president said.
0: But you're from Pennsylvania. You didn't like Hillary's answer?
1: Hillary's a moron. Hillary's like, I'm not from Maine. Just shut up. Just say something honest for once in your life. That's the problem. They all dodge. They all duck because they can't stand on their own two feet.
0: They all dodge because they know the answer is they should say, I'm not going to vote for him. And they don't have any moral courage to do it. And that's the whole problem with their party, which I'm kind of enjoying. Am I allowed to enjoy that?
1: I don't know that I would agree with you on that. I think they have like a behind closed door agreement. Like we're not allowed to dissent. Everybody's got to stick together all the time because they all have so many skeletons.
0: Well, AOC for president. Mark my words. We'll continue.
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3: I'm Stuart Varney, and this is the Fox Business Report.
4: The major averages are mixed in afternoon trading following a tense weekend of peace talks between the U.S. and Iran. Stocks are coming off their second straight week of gains. Oil prices are moderating with West Texas Intermediate crude at around $75 a barrel. And tributes are pouring in for Alan Greenspan. The former Fed chair died today at the age of 100. The influential central banker spent nearly 20 years as chair of the Federal Reserve. And shares of Alphabet are tumbling 6% in the first trading session since John Jumper, a senior research scientist and Nobel Prize winner, announced that he was leaving the company for AI startup Anthropic. And Intel stock is up nearly 5% and on track for another record high. Its shares jumped on Thursday to close at an all-time high after President Trump said that the semiconductor company won a chip manufacturing deal with Apple. That's your Fox Business Report. I'm Hillary Barsky, invested in you.
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7: From the KXL Newsroom, I'm Noah Friedman. The rivalry between Portland and Seattle heats up as the Rose City aims to take a world record from the Emerald City. KXL's Dane Vodder has more.
8: Portland's Bureau of Transportation is celebrating Biketown's 10th birthday by trying to break the Guinness World Record for the largest e-bike ride in history on July 19th. Dylan Rivera with PBOT says all ages are welcome, but if you are under 18, you'll need a parent or guardian to sign off in order to be counted by Guinness officials.
9: It'll be a slow and family-friendly pace from Salmon Springs Fountain down to Tillicum Crossing and back around the Hawthorne Bridge.
8: Seattle currently holds the record with 405 e-bikes. Dane Vodder, FM News 101.
7: Freedom 970 weather. We will have a heat advisory in effect through 11 p.m. Tuesday. High of 93 degrees today with a low of around 63 tonight. Another high around 96 tomorrow. From the KXL Newsroom, I'm Noah Friedman on Freedom 970.
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10: In California, what was supposed to happen? Karen Bass was doing okay in the primary election, but Spencer Pratt was coming up fast behind her. Well, all of a sudden, Nita Raman shows up with 40% more of the vote, gaining 43,000 votes. And now it appears she may be the one running off against Karen Bass.

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11: All right, how does a Democrat feel about the radicalization of the Democratic Party? We'll check in with Doug Schoen on the other side. Also, your calls is Monday coming up, 800-941-SHAWN, if you want to be a part of the program as we continue to roll along. Hey, you've been hearing me talk a lot about Sig Sauer and the P365. 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
3: Actions, not words. Lisa Brady, Fox News. Vice President J.D. Vance says that's what President Trump is focused on in talks with Iran.
4: My point is not that I trust or distrust anybody. My point is that I trust actions. And what the president has asked us to do is verify what they're doing, focus less on what they're saying.
3: Vance leaving Switzerland earlier after what he calls a productive 36 hours, including, he says, an Iran agreement to let U.N. nuclear inspectors back in. As for unfreezing Iranian assets, Van says that too depends on continued progress. For now, teams from both sides remain in Switzerland to continue work on technical details of a deal. President Trump just telling reporters moments ago negotiations are going very well. A new arrest is made in the suspected plot to attack last week's UFC event at the White House.
5: Six people now in custody regarding this event. Jordan Rinker is being charged in the Western District of Missouri. He's charged with transferring a pump-action shotgun to Abraham Alvarez in Nebraska, who authorities say was the ringleader of this plot.
3: Fox's David Spunt.
5: Now, investigators tell Fox the alleged plan was to use drones with explosives to hit buildings near the event, which would force a mass evacuation and steer crowds towards a pre-staged sniper team.
3: A second wave suspected of planning to storm the White House gate. In addition to the Missouri and Nebraska suspects, the others in custody are from Ohio and California. Just getting word, federal prosecutors are appealing a federal appeals court decision that dismissed a federal indictment against Kilmer Abrego Garcia in Tennessee after he had challenged his controversial deportation to his native El Salvador. A mixed finish on Wall Street. The Dow up 147 points at the bell, but the NASDAQ and the S&P finish in the red. 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
3: Progress in Los Angeles as crews continue to battle a massive warehouse fire.
8: The LA Fire Department says crews have removed sections of an exterior wall at the Boyle Heights cold storage facility to gain better access to fire areas.
9: The towers of pallets are racks that are 65 feet in height. It's so dangerous. And typically, these fires kill firefighters.
8: LA Fire Chief Jamie Moore speaking with LA's Fox 11 News. The roughly 500,000 square foot building has been burning for 6 days, sparking air quality warnings. Officials have been using water dropping helicopters, often deployed to

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2: An optimistic view from the Oval Office. I'm Lisa Brady, Fox News. After weekend talks between the U.S. and Iran,
3: we're doing very well in terms of negotiating a fair and reasonable deal.
2: President Trump says that includes an open Strait of Hormuz, calling the amount of oil getting through now a gusher. The president also says unfrozen Iranian assets are supposed to help the Iranian people, mainly through purchases from American farmers, which also means helping the U.S. economy. He says the money is not to be used to help rebuild the Iranian military, telling reporters,
3: if Iran doesn't live up to their agreement, or if they're not behaving, I will do what I have to do.
2: The U.S. Treasury issuing a 60-day license waiving sanctions on Iranian oil as part of the interim agreement with Iran, allowing sales and imports into the U.S. But Vice President J.D. Vance, who was part of the weekend talks in Switzerland, says Iran will only reap the benefits of a deal if there's continued progress in the talks on a final nuclear deal. Vance says Iran has agreed to let U.N. inspectors back into the country.
4: Whether good faith or bad faith, you can't trust anybody's words. You have to trust what they actually do. Letting in the inspectors is a big deal. But again, we're going to see what they actually let the inspectors do once they're in the country. That's going to continually be a part of our negotiations.
2: Speaking to reporters earlier today, just before he left Switzerland, where technical teams for both sides remain for more talks. President Trump blames vandalism for damage to the newly renovated Lincoln Memorial reflecting pool.
3: We have I think 290-300 foot slit right through it, probably a box cutter or a knife of some kind.
2: Directing reporters seeking evidence to the Parks Department and saying several people are under arrest with others under investigation. He suggests the peeling of the pool's new dark blue paint was intentional. The pool was also turned green from algae. 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
5: 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Heroes like NYPD Detective Victor Vargas, a U.S. Air Force veteran who died from pancreatic cancer after serving in the World Trade Center recovery efforts. Tunnel to Towers honored Detective Vargas by paying off the family's mortgage. 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
2: A federal judge is blocking the use of a federal database to check citizenship, just ruling that it could wrongly purge voters. U.S. District Court Judge Sparkle Suknanon, siding with advocacy groups, which argued a recently revamped version of a federal verification tool aggregated Americans' sensitive personal data in a way that could lead to people being wrongly purged from voter rolls. A counsel at the Department of Homeland Security posting, "It's amazing how hard the left will fight to stop us from solving problems they insist do not exist. A different federal judge quashing grand jury subpoenas that targeted top Democrats in Minnesota.
7: The Department of Justice subpoenas of six offices, including Minnesota Governor Tim Walz, Attorney General Keith Ellison, and the mayors of Minneapolis and St. Paul, were reportedly part of an investigation into an alleged conspiracy to coerce or obstruct federal law enforcement during immigration action. The subpoenas tossed by a federal judge who calls them extremely broad and retaliatory in nature for refusing to aid immigration enforcement. Governor Walz calling the ruling a victory for the rule of law and democracy, saying the investigations were politically motivated, unconstitutional, and meritless. Jeff Manasso, Fox News.
2: A big name behind the scenes in music has died. Clive Davis, who launched or revitalized the careers of multiple superstars, including Whitney Houston and Alicia Keys, also signing Janis Joplin, Billy Joel, and the Grateful Dead, just to name a few, while helping veteran talents to stay relevant on his record labels. Santana's 1999 multi-Grammy-winning album Supernatural, featuring newer artists, was his concept. Aretha Franklin called him the greatest record man of all time. Clive Davis was 94. A mixed finish on Wall Street, the Dow up 148 points, the NASDAQ plunging 351. And Lisa Brady, Fox News.
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1: And you'll notice almost every one of these Democrats are goose-stepping behind this guy Plattner from Maine. You know, it's amazing what offends these people. They call the president Nazi. They call you Nazis for supporting the president. But here you have a guy, a real Nazi. Senator Kaine in Virginia thinks it's more important for the Democrats to have power than to call this guy out. He won't comment.
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2: Fox News, I'm Tom Rigotti. The vice president says there's been progress following talks between the U.S. and Iran and Switzerland. Fox's Lucas Tomlinson reports.
3: Vice President J.D. Vance says Iran has agreed to allow U.N. weapons inspectors back into the country. Now, some Iranian officials are saying that they have not agreed to a deal.
2: President Trump says Iran has agreed to major weapons inspectors in order to ensure nuclear honesty long into the future. A sixth person arrested and charged in an alleged plot to attack a White House event.
4: Federal prosecutors say Jordan W. Rinker of Missouri is among at least six co-conspirators charged with conspiracy to commit murder. The group accused of conspiring to carry out a mass casualty attack targeting government officials and others attending the Ultimate Fighting Championship Freedom 250 event held at the White House earlier this month.
2: As Fox's Kristen Goodwin, America's listening to Fox News.
5: From the KXL Newsroom, I'm Noah Friedman. The rivalry between Portland and Seattle heats up as the Rose City aims to take a world record from the Emerald City. KXL's Dane Vauder has more.
6: Portland's Bureau of Transportation is celebrating Biketown's 10th birthday by trying to break the Guinness World Record for the largest e-bike ride in history on July 19th. Dylan Rivera with PBOT says all ages are welcome, but if you are under 18, you'll need a parent or guardian to sign off in order to be counted by Guinness officials.
7: It'll be a slow and family-friendly pace from Salmon Springs Fountain down to Tillicum Crossing and back around the Hawthorne Bridge.
6: Seattle currently holds the record with 405 e-bikes. Dane Vauder, FM News 101.
5: Freedom 970 weather. We will have a heat advisory in effect through 11 p.m. Tuesday. High of 93 degrees today with a low of around 63 tonight. Another high around 96 tomorrow. From the KXL Newsroom, I'm Noah Friedman on Freedom 970.
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5: And you'll notice almost every one of these Democrats are goose-stepping behind this guy Plattner from Maine. 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

0: All right, that's going to wrap things up for today. We got a great Hannity tonight, 9 Eastern, on the Fox News Channel. We have a news whip around the world, all the latest developments, Iran and elsewhere. Carolyn Leavitt is back. She just had her baby, her first interview. Ari Fleischer tonight, Kaylee McGee White tonight, also Emily Campagno, and much, much more. 9 Eastern, set your DVR, Hannity on Fox. See you tonight, back here tomorrow. Thank you for making this show possible. Born on America's darkest day, 9/11/01, the Tunnel to Towers Foundation has been helping America's heroes ever since. Heroes like FDNY Lieutenant Edward J. McDonough Jr., a Marine Corps veteran, lifelong public servant. Edward was on the front lines of Ground Zero, cleaning debris and serving his city with courage and dedication. Now, Edward battled 9/11-related cancer for more than 3 years, sadly leaving behind his loving wife, Kimberly, and their 5 children. 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
4: Fox News, I'm John Saucier, hearing from President Trump at the White House, marking what he says is a total reopening of the Strait of Hormuz as the peace talks with Iran continue. The president noting what the United States has done in this conflict so far.
5: Their Navy is gone. Their Air Force is gone. Their leaders are all dead. Their whole country's a mess. Their economy is shot.
4: Well, Vice President J.D. Vance arriving back in Washington after departing negotiations with Iran and Switzerland. Senate Minority Leader Chuck Schumer claims the Trump administration is not being transparent about this agreement.
6: Donald Trump's foreign policy by clown car continues to careen towards disaster. After this failed war with Iran, Trump needs to rename the art of the deal. The art of the face plant.
4: The Iranian Revolutionary Guard Corps at the Strait of Hormuz is closed after continued fighting between Israel and Hezbollah in Lebanon. 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
7: From the KXL Newsroom, I'm Noah Friedman. A portion of Southwest Main Street in downtown Portland closes today from more repairs to the Thompson Elk Fountain. KXL's Gail Cunningham says it's taken a lot of damage in the last 6 years.
8: The historic bronze and stone fountain had just been repaired and returned to its perch after vandalism during the 2020 protests. Then on April 27th, a truck hit it, causing minor damage.
9: It chipped a little bit of stone and caused some surface oil staining where the trailer collided. The fountain still remains structurally intact.
8: The Portland Water Bureau's Brandon Zero says they'll need about 2 weeks for repairs. Then they'll have a permanent restriction.
9: Trucks and all vehicles to be no more than 30 feet in length.
8: Southwest Main Street will close for 2 weeks between 3rd and 4th Avenues, but the bike lane will remain open. Gail Cunningham, FM News 101.
7: Freedom 970 weather. A heat advisory is in effect for the Portland metro area. Temperatures expected today to climb into the 90s with a low of 63 degrees tonight. Tuesday as well, 96 degrees would be our high. And Tuesday night, a low around 63. From the KXL Newsroom, I'm Noah Friedman on Freedom 970.
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2: All right, welcome back. 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Reminder, Mark is in Israel. He will be back with us soon. I can promise you that.

0: what he is doing right now, and even just look at the assassination attempt at the UFC fight, the planning there. It's incredible how the left will not stop. They want him dead, and they celebrate that, and it's sad. But I do believe that what we're witnessing right now is a president that's saying, I am here because you put me here, and I am going to go. I am going to go hard. I'm going to do the right thing. I told you, and you said you wanted me to get rid of waste, fraud, and abuse, and that's exactly what I am doing. I am not going to stop. I am going to keep pushing. Look at AI, for example. We've got to fight hard on AI. I mean, extremely hard, to make sure that we're not at the back, that we're at the front, that we're leading, that we're not looking the other way.
1: 1,000%. In fact, I believe that the Chinese should be banned from using AI in our country, because all they do is use it negatively to hurt our country, like you said. And if we ban them, and we could do that, then we could say, hey, you cannot use AI in the United States of America. And if they do, then kick them out of the country.
0: Yeah, well, look, I think anybody that is in this country doing nefarious things, we should have real concerns over, in the way that you just described it. Like, if you are doing nefarious things in this country, then fine. Like, you're gone. It's a privilege to be here, not a right. We allow far too many people into this country that hate this country. And if you're here causing problems in this country, then we should be able to say, okay, goodbye. I have no issue with that at all. Art, I appreciate the phone call. God bless you. The number, 877-381-3811, 877-381-3811. Ben Ferguson filling in for the great one. Also, your comments, I read them all during the break. You can send me your comments on...
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10: They need to abide by the ceasefire. I'm Lisa Lacera, Fox News. President Trump says there won't be any trouble as long as Iran sticks to the terms of the deal.
11: As long as they respect us, we're going to be fine. They don't respect us, things wouldn't be good, but they have a lot of respect.
10: The president says Iran is supposed to use the money that has been released to buy U.S.-grown corn and wheat and not for its military. Vice President J.D. Vance is now on his way back from Switzerland, where he said the U.S. built a good

0: or take control of the House, or take control of the House and the Senate. That is what they're actually saying here. And that's how little they care about Americans. Well, that's how little they care about you and what you voted for. They don't respect the voters. And so what Thune is now dealing with is he's dealing with a mutiny of those that were kicked out of office by the American people. So I don't know if they're going to get anything done in the Senate, to be honest with you, because of the reason I just described to you. You get, does that make sense?
1: Yeah, it looks to me like it's just going to be business as usual in Washington, and we're still going to get nothing done, even though we had the Oval Office and the Senate and the House for, what, a year and a half now? And it's all going to be for naught because the blue states are going to end up coming back in and taking power back illegally, I might add, because the Save America Act, there's already laws on there. And you said this, I think, less than 20 minutes ago. You said, yes, there are laws about voter integrity.
0: Yeah.
1: That's one of the benefits of being an American citizen is to be able to vote our leaders in office.
0: Yeah, I agree with you there. Walt, God bless you. I got to take a break. We'll come back. 877-381-3811. 877-381.
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9: Abide by the rules. I'm Lisa Lacera, Fox News. That's the warning from President Trump to Iran as the 60-day negotiation period is in effect.
10: The U.S. is waiving sanctions for 60 days, allowing Iran to sell and export oil. And President Trump says the unfreezing of Iranian assets could also be a benefit to American farmers.
11: They're supposed to use money to buy food for their people because right now their people are very hungry and they're buying it exclusively from us, corn, soybeans. Should be a lot of money.
10: Still, the president warns if Iran does not live up to the memorandum of understanding, he will do what he has to do. Vice President J.D. Vance spent the weekend in Switzerland leading the U.S. negotiating team. Vance told reporters there is a good foundation for a final deal to end the war.
9: Fox's Jared Halpern at the White House. U.N. Ambassador Mike Waltz pushing back against Democrats in Congress who were calling for a briefing on the Iran deal.
12: The Democrats can hand-wring all they want, but a lot of these details are going to be worked out in those technical talks. The vice president left, but he left behind.